0: 3-0 to Vargas, swings to a fastball at the green light. Helmet almost came off. It's 3-1. Vargas this year, a 400 hitter with runners in scoring position. This guy is 16 for 40. 21 ribbies. 3-1. Inside, ball four on a changeup. First time Vargas gets on base. Binghamton has first and second with two outs. Will Altoona make a move? Andy Fox has stayed put. Now he'll come out of the dugout. And that is going to do it for Connor Oliver. Two runners on, two outs. He's responsible for both runners. On a weird night for the left-hander. Double-A career high, eight strikeouts. But a couple of walks down the stretch and the big swing from Rojas has been the difference. He'll walk off the mound with two outs in the fourth and trailing 4-0. This pitching change brought to you by William Orban Insurance.
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0: 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Jefferson Rojas steps in. New pitcher Christian Tortosa, the left-hander. Second appearance of the series. Two on and two out. First pitch to Rojas is away for ball one. Binghamton leading 4-0. And Rojas got him going with a two-run shot in the third. He's got 18 homers at Double-A this year. That last one is third in the Mets organization. 1-0, Rojas swings away at a slider and misses. Count is 1-1. Tortosa, 2-0, a 5.7 ERA. 14th appearance with Altoona, made 13 appearances with Redding before being released. And stays in the Eastern League, just swaps divisions. 1-1 count, pitch. Slider is in, off the glove of Escudero. Both runners stay put. Benson's off second. Vargas is off first. Connor Oliver walked Vargas, got taken out. 3 2/3. Three hits, five walks, eight strikeouts. Responsible for both runners. Can Rojas deliver? Tortosa, 2-1. Rojas slaps into the right center field. That is danger. That's in the gap for a hit. Benson scores. Turning the wheels at third is Vargas. He stops. Rojas will stay at first base. RBI single for Jefferson Rojas. Goes the opposite way into right center field for his third RBI of the night. Delivers on an up and outside fastball. 105 off the bat. And it's 5-0 Binghamton. And here is the Mets first baseman,

0: the rehabber and Mark Vientos walked in his last AB, and he'll get a pitch timer violation as he stepped in. Count is 0-1. Vargas off third, Rojas off first. Vientos a strikeout and a walk. Now calls time. Has it granted from Jared Neal. Packed house. Vientos, the former pony. They lead 5-0. Pitch. Vientos swings at a sinker. Count is 0-2 after the pitch timer violation. You wonder the expectation tonight for Vientos. Is it 3 at-bats? He is DHing. Battling back from a right-hand fracture. Tortosa sets. 0-2. Vientos swings to another sinker for strike 3. Tortosa gets out of the jam, but not after he allows an RBI single to Rojas. That is added to the line of Oliver. He allows 5 runs over 3 2/3 innings pitched. Binghamton 5, Altoona 4. We'll head to the 5th on the WNBF Rumble Ponies Radio Network.
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0: Double-A debut for Luke Gabrish rolls on. He's retired 7 straight, gets the ball in the 5th. First pitch to Moss is slammed down the left field line. High in the air to the corner. That is gone. First pitch swinging for Callan Moss. His 8th home run of the year. Out in a hurry. 108 down the line. And Perozzo could only watch it. Altoona on the board. It's 5-1 in the 5th. And Moss the long trot on the solo shot. So Luke Gabrish retires 7 straight, and then Moss sends him yard. Second hit that Gabrish allows. Javier Rivas will now dig in. Rivas, he's that other hit. He's 1-for-1. First pitch, fastball misses away. So if Gabrish can get through the 5th, that will match a season high. It will be a double-A career high in his debut tonight. His minor league career high is 6 innings pitched. 1-0, down and away on a fastball, 2-0. Callan Moss hit that one well. Second hit of the series for Moss. 2-0 to Rivas, holds back on a 4-seam, and it's 3-0. Will be interesting to see how Gabrish responds here. Leadoff home run, 3 straight balls to Rivas. How he bears down. Takes a deep breath in the windup. 3-0 delivery. Fastball is off, up and away for ball 4. Will Taylor will dig in. Nobody out, runner on. 5-1 game in top 5. Luke Gabrish went 5 innings 7 times this season.

and Hartford, they are underway in game two of a doubleheader. Hartford took game one, so Binghamton at the moment has jumped Somerset for third place. They fell 8-1. Somerset leading in the third in Connecticut, 2-0. Gabers is set, 1-0 count. Taylor shows bunt, pulls back. It's a called strike. Two hits for Altoona, one the Callan Moss solo home run. Gabers from the stretch for just the second time tonight. 1-1, Taylor grounds it foul. Left field line. Will Taylor hitting 243, 8 homers and 39 RBIs. Taylor a fifth round pick back in 2024 out of Clemson. Rivas off first base. Stretching in the Binghamton bullpen, nobody warming up. Again, Gabers is at 41 pitches. Here's the 1-2. Slider is low and in. Gabers, after four innings, was averaging 8 pitches an inning. Holds the glove from his chest down to his belt. 2-2. Taylor lines it to right field. That is in for a base hit in front of Benson. Rivas to second. Taylor the hit. Second hit of the inning. And two runners on base for Altoona. Nobody out for Samuel Escudero. Interesting conversation if you're the Binghamton dugout. Low pitch count. Such a low pitch count. 43 pitches. But you have to see how Altoona here hits off of Gabrish. It might not even be a fatigue thing. They might have just gotten to Gabrish second time through the order. First pitch to Escudero is fouled off, first base side. A lot of first pitch swinging. And just first pitch strikes. Gabrish has pounded the zone. Gabrish, 44 pitches, 29 have been strikes. 1-0 count. He throws. Escudero drives it deep in the air to left. Perozo is back. He looks up. It's out of here. Second home run of the inning. And Samuel Escudero, his first double-A home run. It's a three-run blast. And it's a one-run game in the fifth. 5-4. Altoona has come all the way back, and they've gotten to Gabrish. Escudero, he got a slider in and it 374 feet down the left field line. And we got a baseball game. Here's Jesus Castillo. First pitch, fastball is low, it's 1-0. Moss the leadoff home run, Rivas the walk, Taylor the single, Escudero brings in two and himself. Castillo now calls time. One ball, no strikes. Gabers throws. It's lined down the right field line. That could be trouble. It's in for a base hit into the corner. Castillo steps on first. Stumbles. Now heads for second. Throw in from Benson. That's in time. Benson to Vargas on the 9-6 putout. Castillo hesitated. He stumbled between first and second. Benson with a laser from the right field corner for the first down. Great throw from Benson. Brought Vargas off the bag to his right and got Castillo well in time. Here's the leadoff man, Kaner Delgado. Lines the first pitch to center. That will dunk in for a hit. Fifth hit of the inning for Altoona. And with one out, they have a runner on for Titus Dumitru. Luke Gabrish in some trouble. Matt Carasetti, the pitching coach, will come out. First mound visit of the night brings in the whole entire infield.

0: line, run off first. Go ahead, run in the box here in top five. And Altoona with a four spot. So Gabrish, before the inning, one hit. Retired seven straight batters until he saw Moss. Last outing for Gabrish, four scoreless, six punch outs in high A. Mets number 28 prospect looking to work out of trouble. Dimitru's 0 for 2, two ground outs tonight. Both on the first pitches that he's seen. We'll see if that changes here. Delgado about a three-step leadoff first. Gabrus deals, fastball knee high for a strike. It's 0-1. Dimitru hitting 247, 15 homers and 59 runs batted in. Bigger lead for Delgado. Does not go. The pitch. Grounded right back to Gabrish. Looks at second. He'll throw to first. It's in time. That's out number two. Delgado gets 90 feet on the 1-3 putout. Smart idea there for Gabrish. Slow roller. Took the look. Just get the out. And here's the three hitter in Lonnie White. Gabrish has not looked phased at all. And in a double-A debut, you can easily do that after two home runs in an inning. He can get out of this, four runs allowed. He's at 50 pitches. First pitch to White, grounded foul, third base side. Lonnie White's 0 for 2, strikeout and a ground out. Hitting 285, 17 homers, 41 RBIs. That leads Altoona in both home runs and average. Gabrish, 0-1 home, in on the hands, almost hit White. Checked his swing, did not go. John Forster, the crew chief, made the call first base side. Binghamton 5, Altoona 4. Halfway point of this game. Tying runoff second. Two checks from Gabrish, 1-1. White pops it up, first base side, hits the seats. So Gabrish can match a season high in innings pitched at 5 for the 8th time this season.
1: It's 5-4.
0: Looks to stop Lonnie White. Gabrish sets third base side. Here's the 1-2. Swing and a miss. Sinker up and in from Gabrish. His fourth punch out matches a season high, 5 innings pitched, and walks off the mound with 53 pitches in his double-A debut. We'll head to bottom five. Altoona got 4 on 2 home runs. Moss and Escudero leave the yard. Binghamton looks to respond next on the WNBF Rumble Ponies Radio Network.
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0: Chris Suero steps in. Christian Tortosa, the lefty. First pitch, fastball is up and away. Now we are underway in bottom five. Binghamton leads 5-4. Altoona got four back in the top half. Samuel Escudero, a three-run shot. Callan Moss, a solo home run, led the way. 1-0, Suero takes it to strike on a sinker. Tortosa, first full inning of work. Surrendered a Rojas RBI single and then struck out Vientos to end the fourth inning. Six hits for Altoona. They came all the way back against Gabrish. 1-1 on the hands of Suero. Two balls, one strike. Gabrish hit 54 pitches in his Double-A debut, but we'll see if he comes back out for the sixth. Suero's 0-2, strikeout and a ground down. 2-1, down and in. It's 3-1. Ponies have shown in August when the opposing team scores, they come back and they throw a bigger punch. They did that back on Wednesday. Altoona scored 5, Binghamton scored 6. 3-1, Suero fouls it off. That was the 10-6 victory. Altoona goes up by 1. Binghamton goes back in front. Little bit of a seesaw. And then Corey Collins was the big proponent in a 3-run shot in the 7th inning in that win. 3-2 to Suero. Down and away for ball 4 on a slider. First walk surrendered from Tortosa. Suero is on for the first time. Chris Suero, walk number 68 on the season. Brings up John Bay. Bay got the rally going in a 3-run 4th inning. Led off with a single. Got to second, stole third, later scored. Lefty on righty. First pitch curveball in there for a strike. Bay's got 23 hits in 22 games at Double-A. Undrafted free agent a year ago out of Austin Peay. And Bay loves being the undrafted free agent. Plays so loose. 0-1. Foul back first base side. Bay today was throwing the football around with a couple of the players. I'll tell you, no one has a better spiral than John Bay. Played at Shattuck High School in Oklahoma. Did everything. He was a kicker, quarterback, running back, linebacker, but he could throw the pigskin. 0-2. Breaking ball is away. 1-2. And it works out. They had a football in their hand. Tonight, Binghamton is the Binghamton Speedies. Great tailgate sandwich that you would have, and they're in their football jerseys tonight. Suero leans off first. 1-2. Fastball misses. It's 2-2. Black jerseys, red numbering, red lettering, Speedies across the chest, number below it like a football jersey. Suero's got 31 stolen bases, leans off the bag, he goes. 2-2, he's up and away, throw from Escudero to second, not in time. Number 32 for Suero. Throw was way, way late. Suero gets his scoring position for Bay. Binghamton back in the fourth. 3 hits, a JT Benson 2-run single, a Rojas RBI knock. Tortosa steps off the mound. Tall, tall lefty. Tortosa at 6'4", 170. From the La Victoria, Venezuela. Nobody out, 3-2. Suero goes, pitches away, and Suero stole third. The base that Suero steals best is third. Bounces around, gets a great running start, and he was sliding into third as that pitch hit the glove of Escudero. Runners at the corners for Corey Collins in a 1-run lead. Here's the aforementioned Collins, that 3-run shot on Wednesday when Binghamton needed it. They look for insurance here. First pitch, Collins gets jammed down the left.

0: left-field line. That is out of play.
1: Oh, I almost had it.
0: Collins, two walks and a run scored. Corey leading the Mets organization in walks and an on-base machine. Stubborn in the batter's box. Collins on the year, 76 walks. Pitches low. And stealing second is Bay. Suero stays put at third. And Binghamton just reading Tortosa so well on his long delivery to the plate. Corey Collins in a one-run, 1-1 count with nobody out. 16 RBIs for Corey, 5 homers. Brings the infield in. Tortosa deals. 1-1 is low and away. Blocked from Escudero. Altoona put up 4. 1-run game. Suero off third. 2 stolen bases. Bays off second. 2-1 to Collins. Skies it. Shallow left. Foul territory. Gray, the third baseman, towards the warning track, leans against the netting. He made the catch. That's the first out. And Collins knew he just missed it. He wants that swing back. Brings up JT Benson. Benson had the 2-run single. That was with nobody out. Last inning, second and third. He can do it again here. Michael Collins chatting with Chris Suero. Again, a factor here is Suero being aggressive on anything that squeaks by Escudero. Infield crashing in, all on the grass. First pitch to Benson. Fouls it straight back. Benson now 6 RBIs on the year. He could have a 4 RBI night with a single here. Tortosa sets. 0-1. Fastball below the knees. 1-1. JT Benson, what a story. He's just not giving up. Undrafted. Played indie ball. First year of affiliated ball. 1-1 count with one away. The pitch. Fastball is up and away. JT Benson, average at 207, does have a home run at this level. Can he deliver here for the Ponies? The pitch, Benson clobbers it to center field, right at Lonnie White. He makes the catch, tagging is Suero, throw is cut off, Suero scores. 6-4 Binghamton, and JT Benson has 3 RBIs, sacrifice fly. Benson roped that one. Lonnie White got a great jump. 2 away, brings up Vincent Perozzo. John Bay still off second base. Suero got back to the bag in time and did a good job coming off the bag and making sure he tagged up in time. Here is Vincent Perozzo. First pitch. Perozzo whacks it to right field, right at Castillo, drops down in front of him. Grounding third is Bay. Throw from Castillo home. Not in time. Perozzo heads for second, and he's going to be tagged out. But Perozzo brings in a run on an RBI single. It's 7-4 Binghamton, and Perozzo back in the lineup off the development list, his 25th RBI of the year. So Binghamton scores 2. On just one hit, and they lead 7-4, heading to top 6 here at the WNBF Rumble Ponies Radio Network.
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3: Binghamton adds two in the bottom half of the fifth. They lead 7-4 heading to the sixth. Cam Manna back with you from the William Orban broadcast booth. Our producer, Derek Young. Luke Abrish in his double-A debut. Done for Binghamton. Five innings. And the right-hander Christopher Gomez is in, who's had an outstanding start to his time at Double-A. He'll face the righty in Merv Gray. Cleanup hitter. First pitch is low and outside. Final line on Gabrish. Five innings, six hits. Four came across, all earned. A walk and four strikeouts, two home runs. Those all came in the fifth inning. Five of those hits, all four runs. 1-0. Up and inside, but Gabrish, 54 pitches. He really cannot hate that in the double-A debut. Pounded the zone. Murph Gray is 0-for-2. Strikeout and a pop-out tonight. 2-0 from Gomez. Sliders in the dirt. It's 3-0. Pitching changes, as always, brought to you by William Orban Insurance. Gomez in his sixth double-A appearance. Has pitched in eight innings, three runs in that stretch. Murph Gray hitting 225. See if he has the take side. 3-0. He does. Fastball's in there for a strike. Binghamton has scored all seven of their runs over the last three half innings. And Altoona scored all four of theirs in the fifth. 3-1 from Gomez. Gray takes. It's a fastball for a strike. 3-2. Gomez, 23 years old. Made 41 appearances for High A Brooklyn. Sets up. 3-2. Skied in the air and right. Shallow. Benson jogging in. He's under it. And Benson will make the catch for the first down. Gomez at High A did a really good job in a multitude of roles. Had a save, but 31 appearances this year, 3.29 ERA, 61 strikeouts, and 26 walks. He'll face Callan Moss at a solo home run on the first pitch he saw in the fifth. First pitch here, he takes for a strike. Moss now 8 homers, 52 ribbies. Hitting 274. One of the more complete hitters in the Eastern League this year. The 0-1. Moss fouls it back. Moss ranks fifth in the Eastern League. Now 111 hits. He's got a hit in 18 of 24 games. Of his last 24 games. His first full year at Double-A. No balls, two strikes. Gomez sets. Here's the pitch home. Fastball is up and outside. With a win tonight for Binghamton, would be win 16 in July. And they take a 3-1 series lead against Altoona. 1-2 from Gomez. Fastball called. Strike three on the outer half. 95 miles per hour. First punch out for Gomez, and there's two down. Javier Rivas will walk to the plate. Binghamton's bullpen last night, Brendan Gertens, Saul Garcia combined for three innings after Noah Hall went six. Binghamton fell 7-5. Rivas, he's 1-for-1. First pitch. In there for a strike on a slider. Singled in the second, walked and scored in the fifth. Hitting .227 is 9 homers. 0-1. Waves at a slider. Count is 0-2. Mark Vientos. He's going to be done on his rehab assignment here tonight. He's going to be here all weekend. Vientos gets on base once in the rehab assignment. 0-2 pitch. Swing and a miss. 1-2-3 for Christopher Gomez. Back-to-back punch-outs, both via the fastball. And he throws 12 pitches out of the bullpen. We'll head to bottom six. Binghamton leads 7-4 on the WNBF. Rumble Ponies Radio Network.
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Johnny DeOlio steps in. New pitcher for Altoona in Mike Walsh, the right-hander. First pitch, DeOlio takes, checked his swing. He did not go, it looks like. First base umpire and John Forster was looking down. I don't think he even saw that pitch. Well, count is 1-0. Binghamton leads 7-4 here in the sixth inning. Walsh in his first inning of work, second appearance of the series. Pitch home. Fastball there for a strike. Mike Walsh at 8.2 ERA, 20th appearance at AA with Altoona. We'll get you the final line on Christian Tortosa. 1-1. DeOlio skies in the air to center, right at White. Takes a few steps in. White makes the catch for the first down. And DeOlio is 0 for 3. Top of the order now in Marco Vargas. Tortosa final line, inning and a third. Two hits, two runs, and two walks with a strikeout. Two runs came across in the fifth on one hit and a sacrifice fly from JT Benson. Top of the order with Vargas, 0 for 2 with a walk tonight. Vargas hoping to keep the hit streak alive. First pitch is down and in for ball one. We'll see who comes out of the dugout for Binghamton to replace Mark Vientos. He is done tonight. Vientos goes 0 for 2, a walk and two strikeouts. 1-0. Fastball is away. 2-0. But Vientos so lively having him back. Everybody's so excited to see him. And open for him to get healthy after the injury back in early July on his hand. 2-0 pitch to Vargas, grounds it right side. Shading to his left as Rivas picks it up, throws to first, gets Vargas by a step for the second out.

0: Jefferson Rojas. Waiting on deck is going to be Kevin Parada. He is going to replace Mark Vientos in the three spot and the DH. Rojas is 2 for 3. 3 RBIs and a 2-run shot back in the third inning. First pitch to Rojas. Breaking ball is in. Binghamton leading 7-4 here in bottom six. They have scored all of their 7 runs over the last 3 innings. Walsh is 1-0. Rojas looks at a cutter in. It's 2-0. Rojas now hitting 273, has 74 RBIs. And 17 of those have come with Binghamton. Pitch. Rojas got jammed into shallow right. Long one for Castillo, the right fielder. Sprints in, dives. He made the catch. Wow. Castillo sliding down to his left, makes the grab, and it's a 1-2-3 for Mike Walsh out of the bullpen. We'll head to the seventh. Binghamton holding on to a 7-4 lead here on this Friday night on the WNBF Rumble Ponies Radio Network.
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0: We welcome you back to Marabito Stadium, top half of the seventh inning. Binghamton leading 7-4 over Altoona, looking for win 16 here in the month of August. Will Taylor against Christopher Gomez. His second inning of work. First pitch is up and in for ball one. Binghamton snapped their scoring streak of 3 consecutive innings, scored all 7 runs last 3 innings. Went down in order in bottom six. 1-0 from Gomez. Taylor whacks it deep in the air to right center. Bay long run in center field. Looks up at the track. It's off the base of the wall. Rolls back in center field. Taylor steps on second. Heads for third. He stops there. And it's a leadoff triple for Will Taylor. Third triple of the season for Taylor. Got a great bounce off the wall in right center. Bay chased it down. He had to spin back around. And Taylor's got great speed. Stand-up triple. And he's off third for Samuel Escudero. First hit Gomez allows. He sent Altoona down in order in the sixth. Escudero, the right-handed bat. First pitch is away. Escudero had the 3-run shot in the fifth inning. That put Altoona within one. Sitting 133 at double A. Escudero tonight playing in his 20th double A game. 1-0. Swings to his slider. It's 1-1. Gomez, just the first bullpen arm tonight after Luke Abrish in his double A debut, goes 5 innings, on 54 pitches, 4 strikeouts, 4 runs. 1-1, Escudero grounds it up the middle. Shading at short as Vargas picks it up, throws to first in time. Taylor scores from third, and it's a 2-run game. 4 RBIs tonight for Escudero. But nobody on, 1 down, and the 9-hitter Jesus Castillo, who made a diving grab to end the 6th in right field. He'll dig in. Castillo, 1-for-2. Tried to stretch a single to a double in the 5th. Was thrown out from Benson and Wright. Fouls off the first pitch from Gomez. Binghamton got in front early. Hoping to stay in front. Castillo steps out. Let's get you the score over in the south side of Chicago. Mets and White Sox. Mets lead 1-0. Top of the 4th inning. 0-1. Castillo fouls it back. 4 hits tonight for New York. RBI from Marcus Semien. And Luis Robert has a double tonight. 0-2 pitch. Castillo waves at a sweeper for strike 3. Third punch out for Gomez. And there's 2 down. Andy Green as the manager, just a game below 500. Mets have had a stretch winning 10 of 13 games. Looking to take down Chicago, who's in a clear hunt to make a run in the postseason. Here's the leadoff man, Kaner Delgado. Swings to the first pitch. Count is 0-1. And some scores across the New York Mets affiliates. Syracuse leading 3-2 at home against Worcester. Red Sox, AAA affiliate. They're heading to bottom 8. Delgado slaps this one foul on the left field line. Count is 0-2. St. Lucie trailing 4-0 in bottom 5 against Lakeland. Tigers High affiliate. Brooklyn 8-4. They are in front against Asheville. That is in the middle of the 4th inning on the road. And Binghamton here, a 7-5 lead. Gomez looking to put down Delgado. 0-2 is driven deep down the right field line. That will drop foul into the corner.
5: That's a JKS Home Improvement foul ball. This is JKS Home Improvement.
0: Kaner Delgado, he's 1-for-3, singled in the 5th. Switch hitter batting left, has hit left all night. Folks, stick with us as well. In between innings, we'll have the playing of God Bless America. Here's the 0-2. Swing and a miss. Slider in, and Christopher Gomez strikes out 4 through 2 innings of work. 1 hit, 1 run scored on the RBI ground out and Will Taylor's triple, and nobody left on. Here from Binghamton, Ponies lead 7-5, but you keep it right here. Here's our PA announcer and Frank Perney and the singing of God Bless America on this beautiful Friday night.
5: Join Cheryl Kerr-Rosky singing God Bless America.

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3: Josh Loshorn takes the mound for Altoona here in the home half of the seventh inning. We've stretched it out. We honored America with the singing of God Bless America. And we welcome you back to Mirabito Stadium. Binghamton 7, Altoona 5. Loshorn, the tall, tall right-hander. 6'3", 215. He'll face Kevin Parada, his first swings. Pitches up and in, ball one. Parada replaces Mark Vientos. His rehab assignment is done. Parada has been on a tear. Last 10 games, Parada been hitting 425. The pitch called strike on a sinker. Final line on Mike Walsh. He goes an inning scoreless. He had a 1-2-3 with no strikeouts. Loshorn sets from the stretch. 1-1. Parada smokes it down in left field. It's a base hit. KP keeps it going. 104 off the bat. Parada's got 15 hits over his last 10 games. And KP has turned his season around. He has been on a tear. He's talked all about the adjustments. And Parada has been as focused as can be. Brings up Chris Suero. Parada and him, two of the backstops. Parada DHs tonight. Suero does the catching. First pitch to Suero. He fouls it off the end of the bat. Suero is 0-2, walked and scored in the fifth. Binghamton scored two in that inning, and Suero scored really by himself. Stole two bases and then a sacrifice fly from JT Benson. Here's the 0-1 home. Suero fouls it straight back. Suero's got 33 stolen bases on the year for a catcher. 16 homers as well. That is matched a career high. Did that a year ago. Loshorn sets. First base out of the rubber is 0-2. Suero checked his swing. He went around for strike three. That's the cutter up and in. First out, first strikeout for Loshorn. Loshorn is 28th appearance, has a 4 ERA. He's pitching 62 innings. That leads the bullpen. 55 strikeouts and 24 walks for the right-hander. He'll face John Bay. First pitch to Bay. Skies in the air, pretty deep in center. White a few steps back, now jogs in dead center. Makes the catch for the second out. Bay is retired for just the second time tonight. Has scored twice, a hit and a walk. Here's Corey Collins now. Corey is 0-1, two walks and a run scored. Andy Fox, the manager, is going to come out. Seven pitches for Loshore. Fox is not going to take the ball from Loshore, but a full mound visit here. Just a quick conversation with the whole infield. Righty on lefty matchup with Collins. Corey back on Wednesday at a three-run shot in the seventh inning. We're here in the seventh. In that game, Binghamton led by one. They got insurance. With a runner on here, they lead by two.

0: Parada, the leadoff single, leads off first. First pitch to Collins. Slider called strike on the inner half. Loshorn, 26 years old, from Bloomingdale, New Jersey. 20th round pick out of Long Island University in 2022. Changeups outside. Count is 1-1. Looks to stop the damage. Keep it at a two-run game. 1-1, Collins takes low. Few other LIU players that are in the Eastern League. EJ Exposito on Erie went to LIU. 2-1. Collins checked to swing on a slider. Did not go. Count is 3-1. Exposito and Loshorn drafted both in 2022. Exposito four rounds earlier than Loshorn, both out of LIU. Exposito was drafted by the Braves and then now with the Tigers organization. Three balls, one strike, two down. Long look for Loshorn, now sets. Here's the pitch. Up and inside, ball four. Corey Collins, he walks again. On base machine. Collins has walked 77 times this season. And again, leads all Mets minor leaguers. First and second for JT Benson, who's had a three RBI night with a hit. Benson's career high is four runs batted in. Hopes to deliver the big blow in the seventh. First pitch to Benson. Grounds it down the left field line. Foul just to the left of the bag. Benson had an inning-ending fielder's choice to begin the game. Two-run single in the fourth. Sacrifice fly in the fifth. Crowd has still stayed put tonight. Great atmosphere from Marabito Stadium. They announced the attendance close to 3,000 tonight. No balls, one strike, the pitch. Benson lines it to left field, in there for a base hit. Parada gets the wave, rounding third. Here's the throw home, it's cut off from Gray. Parada scores. And JT Benson matches a career high with four RBIs. It's the most at the AA level. And he brings in a run with a single in the seventh inning. Ponies now lead 8-5. Big, big night for Benson. Benson pulls a curveball that was on the outer half of the zone and brings in Parada. Sends Collins to second. And here's Vincent Perozzo. First pitch taken on a sinker for his strike. Crucial from JT Benson, a guy that, again, first year of affiliated baseball for Benson. 0-1 pitch. Perozzo swings through a changeup. Hits 247 in high A. Comes up here to Binghamton. He did not start a game last week at Portland. And now with DeAndre Smith up to AAA, Benson now getting time in the outfield. And he's delivered. Two on, two down for Perozzo. Loshorn's 0-2. Foul back off the netting. Perozzo just caught up to a changeup that he was fooled by. Altoona made it a two-run game. Binghamton brings it back to a three-run lead. Can Perozzo tack on? He calls time. Christopher Gomez, Binghamton's reliever. Two innings, four strikeouts, one run. He'll likely be done. Loshorn's 0-2. Perozzo takes a fastball up and away. Perozzo's 1-for-2 tonight. An RBI single and a walk where he scored in the third. His second game back off the development list. Two on, 1-2. Down and in. Sinker just missed. Count is even. Collins off second, Benson off first. Seven hits for both sides tonight. Binghamton is 4-for-7 with runners in scoring position tonight. 2-2, Perozzo fishes out a slider for strike three. Second punch out for Loshorn, gets out of the jam in the seventh, but not after Binghamton scores one on two hits, two left on. We'll head to the top of the eighth inning. Ponies 8, Curve 5 on the WNBF. Rumble Ponies Radio Network.
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0: To the eighth inning from Mirabito Stadium here in downtown Binghamton. Ponies leading the curve 8-5. Bryce Jenkins, your new arm. Pitching changes, as always, brought to you by William Orban Insurance. Titus Dumitru, Lonnie White, Murph Gray, 2-3-4 for Altoona. Jenkins, the right-hander from the stretch. His first pitch swung through from Dumitru. Jenkins, 25 years old. He's been scoreless in four straight. Has allowed one run in five appearances. Pitches outside, count is 1-1 here at AA. Jenkins was outstanding with High A Brooklyn. 1.9 ERA, went 4-2. His ERA in July was at a 1.6. 1-1. Dumitru takes. Count is 2-1. Jenkins has had some journey. We had the chance to talk to him on our pregame show back on Wednesday. That interview is on our YouTube channel. His 2-1 home. Misses up and away, 3-1. Jenkins is from Knoxville, Tennessee. At a high school, had an offer from Murray State, decided to go to Cleveland State Community College in Tennessee. 3-1, swung through from Dumitru. Count is 3-2. And then his dream was always to play for the University of Tennessee. Grew up a Vols fan, going to games, his family had season tickets. And after his time at JUCO, he went to Tennessee in 2023. His 3-2 pitch, ground in softly at the third baseman, DeOlio, charges, throws on the run to first. That is in time. How about it for the 21-year-old in his second double-A game? Bronny DeOlio sprinting in, the smooth throw to first for the first down. So Jenkins, after his limited time pitching at Tennessee, thought he was going back, but then Jenkins took the option of getting drafted in the 17th round of the Mets. Here's Lonnie White. First pitch, grounded at DeOlio at third. Picks it up, throws to first, a dart, and the second out. Jenkins, after half of his first season in the pros in 2023, spring training of 24, got Tommy John surgery. He worked heavily to get back, worked heavily with Dan McKinney, former Rumble Ponies pitching coach, now the assistant pitching coach with the big club in Queens. And they worked heavily to get his pitch mix back and to be confident. First pitch to Gray is down and away for ball one. And then Jenkins up and down in 2025. This year he has been outstanding, has been healthy and has felt good. 1-0, called strike to Gray. Count is 1-1. And hopes to go scoreless here again at Double A. 1-1 pitch to Gray, swings through a fastball, it's 1-2. Been an inning in every outing for Bryce Jenkins. Just three hits and one run. This is his sixth appearance. Looks for a scoreless eighth. 1-2, down and away to Gray. It's 2-2. And Jenkins said it best, all the hardships make these moments feel a lot more fun. The righty deals the 2-2. Slider is low, count is full. Gray is 0-for-3, a strikeout, pop out, and a flyout tonight. Nobody on base. Payoff pitch. Foul, straight back. Binghamton leading 8-5. Looking for their 16th win this month, and they can close out tonight. Here's another payoff pitch. Swing and a miss. Gray goes fishing at the off-speed low and in the slider from Jenkins. The pitch he worked a whole bunch on with Dan McKinney. And it's a 1-2-3 eighth for the right-hander. We head to bottom eight. Binghamton looks for insurance on the WNBF. Rumble Ponies Radio Network.
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0: Binghamton looking for insurance. Welcome back to Marabito Stadium. Bottom of the eighth inning. Ponies lead 8-5 over Altoona. Ronnie DeOlio, then the top of the order with Vargas and Rojas. They'll face Justin Mice, the right-hander, his second appearance of the series. And the fourth bullpen arm tonight for Altoona. First pitch in there for a strike on a fastball. Pitching change brought to you by William Orban Insurance. My sets, 0-1. DeOlio checks his swing. He went 0-2. Give the Orban Harding team a call. 607-729-9292. They insure your neighbors. Let them insure you too. DeOlio has made some fantastic plays at third in his second double-A game. 0-for-3 tonight. Mice, 0-2. Down and away on a slider. Mice, 26 years old, 10th round pick out of Eastern Michigan in 2021. 5 ERA on the year. 1-2. Skips to the plate. It's 2-2. Fourth appearance here at Double A for Mice this season. 3 2/3 innings pitch. looks to get out

0: Mice pitched back in the opener, an inning and two thirds. Allowed two runs. 1-1. Vargas takes low. It's 2-1. Pitch with AAA Indianapolis this year. A whole bunch. 36 games. One start. Spent all of last year with Altoona. 2-1 pitch. In there for a strike. Was Altoona's fireman of the year. Their top arm. He was eighth among Eastern League relievers with 67 strikeouts last year. Two balls, two strikes, one away. Pitch, Vargas fouls it back off the cage with the mask of Escudero. So with the Reading win, Binghamton is still going to be 2.5 back, but this team has not had a two-game losing streak this month. They've won 11 straight this month. It's going to be a fun finish in the Northeast Division. 2-2. Vargas fouls it off into the glove of Escudero. Second punch out, same result, same pitch from Mice. There's two down. Reading took down Portland 5-2. Somerset, they lead Hartford 6-0. They'll likely split the doubleheader. So Binghamton's still going to be within two and a half games of first place after tonight. Here's Jefferson Rojas. First pitch, he fouls it back. Rojas 2-for-4, 3 RBIs, a 2-run shot back in the third inning. Altoona will trail by 3 likely in the ninth. They'll have Moss, Rivas, and Taylor to the plate. Here's the 0-1. Up and away, ball one. Binghamton tonight got going early, stayed in front, scored 7 runs in 3 straight innings. 1-1, Rojas smokes it at the shortstop. Delgado makes the catch. 108 off the bat. And it's a 1-2-3 for Justin Mice. Binghamton, they look for win number 16 in August. They're 25th of the second half. They need 3 outs to do it. Top 9 coming up. Don't go anywhere on the WNBF Rumble Ponies Radio Network.
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0: Binghamton's closer, Garrett Stratton, jogs out of the center field bullpen, throws his final warm-up pitches. He looks for save number 4 here at AA, and to give Binghamton their 16th win this month. They lead 8-5 here in top 9. Callan Moss, Javier Rivas, Will Taylor, all due up for Altoona. Stratton has been fantastic. 2 saves over his last 4 appearances.

0: Stratton has not allowed a run in six straight outings. Moss, 1-for-3 tonight with a solo home run. First pitch swings through a fastball for strike one. Stratton, 23 years old. His stats unbelievable. 1.7 ERA. But what Stratton has done so impressively is the strikeout to walks. 32 strikeouts and one walk this year from Stratton. Here's his 0-1 pitch. Moss chops it at the third baseman, DeOlio. That will dribble foul. Just to the left of third base. And Stratton, it's been a resilient year for this guy. You come up from high A, your lights out. The Reading series earlier this month, Stratton has two blown saves. What does he do? You come back the next week, you get two saves. Stratton had a save against Hartford, two in that series, and then one against Portland last week. He can get his fourth of the year tonight. Callan Moss calls time. Stratton, the third to last pick a year ago, 20th round of the Mets. Plays baseball at Rice University. Here's the 0-2 pitch, fouled straight back. Stratton was set to take his fifth year at Notre Dame and said it was a coin flip on if he would get drafted. He did, made the decision, head of the Mets organization, and Stratton has raved about how the Mets treat their pitchers. The attack mentality. 0-2, fastball, painted, strike three. 96 from Stratton. Walks around the mound, two outs away. And here's Javier Rivas. Rivas, 1-for-2, single and a strikeout, walked and scored in the fifth for the right-handed bat. Stratton deals, swing and a miss. Up and inside. Beautiful fastball from Stratton. Stratton leans over from the stretch. He's already ready. He's just leaning over, waving his arm. Rivas finally stepping in. Stratton now rocks and stands up straight. 0-1 pitch. Fishing at a slider as Rivas. Count is 0-2. Binghamton leading 8-5 here in the ninth. Two outs away from their 25th win of the second half. Here's the 0-2. Grounded foul. Third base side. Binghamton was 10-22 prior to this dominant month. We'll take a 3-1 series lead against Altoona. And for a team that was 12 games back at one point this year, in the first half of the season, 10 games back at a point in the second half, is within two games of first place. 0-2 again, up and away on a slider. They'll be 2.5 back of Reading. Them, Portland, and Somerset all within a half a game. Stratton looks at the pitch clock in right center field, eyes his sights, 1-2, swing and a miss. Four seam down to the dirt. Rivas went for it. Back-to-back punch-outs for Stratton. And Binghamton one out away. Will Taylor, 2-for-3. Two runs scored. Tripled back in the seventh inning. Off the right center field wall. Garrett Stratton continues to be dominant. Taylor shows bunt, and he fouls it right off of Suero. Suero immediately slams his mask. And Suero is down at the moment. Taylor bunting with two outs, down by three. Suero just taking a walk. Got him in the lower body area. Got him really towards the top of the quad kneecap area, right above his shin guard. Joe Perillo, athletic trainer, is out there. Now Michael Collins, the field manager. Suero is flexing that right leg. Michael Collins is chatting with the home plate umpire and Jared Neal, and will hand the mask back to Suero. Suero, so tough. A guy all year that has not been on the injury list, has battled through injury. Can never question the toughness of Chris Suero. A guy that's been here all year and been healthy all year. Two strikes away is Binghamton, one out away. Stratton gathers himself on the 0-1. The pitch, grounded. This could do it. DeOlio ranges at third under his glove, under Vargas's glove into left field. Taylor will say at first. That sneaks past two defenders. And a runner is on for Samuel Escudero. Tying run is now in the on-deck circle for Altoona. We'll see how they rule that. Hard hit ball that was to the left of DeOlio. Likely an infield single. Escudero had a three-run shot back in the fifth. Runner on here, two down. First pitch, runner goes. Throw from Suero, down to second. It's into center field. Pass Rojas. Heading to third is Taylor. He is there safely. So Taylor steals, and then Suero's throw goes wide. Taylor singles, steals, gets third, and looking to engineer this inning. But that run does not matter much. Stratton focuses on the batter. This game is over. 1-0 count with two down on Escudero. The pitch pops it up, shallow right. Collins, the first baseman, back in foul territory. He makes the catch. Garrett Stratton, his fourth save of the year. And Binghamton win number 16 in August. They win it 8-5. Smile on the face of Stratton. And the Ponies look to start another win streak. Win number 25 in the second half. And they stay within 2.5 games of first place in the Northeast Division. Altoona, 5 runs, 8 hits tonight, no errors. Binghamton, 8 runs, 7 hits, no errors in the victory, and take a 3-1 series lead. And man, Garrett Stratton just continues to deal. His line, 1 inning, 1 hit, no runs, no walks, and 2 strikeouts. And Luke Gabrish, in his Double-A debut, he's going to get his first Double-A win. We're going to break it all down for you. We have our post-game show coming up, brought to you by Marabito Energy Products. Binghamton waits 8-5, and we'll have the highlights next on the WNBF Rumble Ponies Radio Network.
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0: We welcome you back to Marabito's Stadium. Binghamton takes down Altoona 8-5. And Binghamton, their 16th win in the month of August. Cam Manna with you, our producer Derek Young. Your post-game show brought to you by Marabito Energy Products as Binghamton, a 3-run victory, and they take the series at the moment 3-1. Luke Abrish made his Double-A debut for Binghamton, part of the Brooks Raley trade from Philadelphia. Let's start things off with his first Double-A strikeout in the first inning when Gabers threw five pitches. Here's him striking out Lonnie White to begin the game in the first. Pitch, fastball, called strike three. How about it for Luke Abrish? Quick top half of the first inning. He throws five pitches and a 1-2-3 with his first Double-A strikeout. Final line for Luke Abrish, five innings, six hits, four earned. He gets his first Double-A win, a walk, and four strikeouts. No score into the third, but Binghamton got on the board, and Connor Oliver did not allow a hit. He walked Perozzo, then with two outs, Jefferson Rojas had the first hit. It was a two-run home run. Here's the 1-1. Perozzo goes. Rojas slams in the air. Deep left field. That ball is way, way gone. Connor Oliver, first hit allowed. It's a two-run shot off the bat of the Mets number one prospect, Jefferson Rojas. His third homer, part of the Mets organization. And he gives Binghamton a 2-0 lead here in bottom three. Rojas sent that one to the train tracks in left center. And it's still going. You'll hear from Rojas again in the fifth inning, but Binghamton took a 5-0 lead in the fifth, and Connor Oliver was taken out of the game after that home run and then a walk that he surrendered to Mark Vientos. So Connor Oliver, 3 2/3 innings. Christian Tortosa came in, but let's give you what happened in that fourth inning for Binghamton. JT Benson was able to deliver a 2-run single, and Benson put the Ponies on top 4-0 with this hit. 1-1. Benson lines it up the middle. That's in front of White at center to base hit. Base scores. Collins rounds third. He scores with ease. It's 4-0 Binghamton on the 2-run single from JT Benson. JT Benson, the 2-run single. He has a career game. Benson, 4 RBIs tonight. It matches a career high. Then with two outs in the inning, Jefferson Rojas, he picked up his third RBI of the night. 2-1. Rojas slaps into the right center field. That is danger. That's in the gap for a hit. Benson scores. Turning the wheels at third is Vargas. He stops. Rojas will stay at first base. RBI single for Jefferson Rojas. Goes the opposite way into right center field for his third RBI of the night. Delivers on an up and outside fastball, 105 off the bat, and it's 5-0 Binghamton. But Altoona, they came back, 5-0 Binghamton lead, but on the first pitch of the fifth inning, the final inning for Luke Gabrich, Callan Moss made it a 5-1 game. First pitch to Moss is slammed down the left field line, high in the air to the corner, that is gone. First pitch swinging for Callan Moss. His eighth home run of the year, out in a hurry. 108 down the line, and Perozzo could only watch it. Altoona on the board, it's 5-1 in the fifth. And Altoona was not done in the inning. They scored four to make it a one-run game, and it was the catcher, Samuel Escudero, with this swing to make it a 5-4 game. 1-0 count, he throws. Escudero drives it deep in the air to left. Perozzo is back, he looks up, it's out of here. Second home run of the inning, and Samuel Escudero, his first Double-A home run. It's a 3-run blast, and it's a 1-run game in the fifth. 5-4, Altoona has come all the way back, and they've gotten to Gabrish. But what Binghamton has done so well is they have responded every inning. They scored two in bottom five. They were able to take a 7-4 lead. It was highlighted by this Vincent Perozzo RBI single. He was thrown out at second, but Perozzo was first RBI coming off the development list. First pitch, Perozzo whacks into right field. Right at Castillo, drops down in front of him. Rounding third is Bay. Throw from Castillo home. Not in time. Perozzo heads for second, and he's going to be tagged out. But Perozzo brings in a run on an RBI single. It's 7-4 Binghamton, and Perozzo back of the lineup off the development list, his 25th RBI

0: of the year. So Binghamton scores two on just one hit, and they lead 7-4, heading to top six. Now Altoona would make it 7-5 in the seventh inning, but we go to bottom seven. Binghamton took an 8-5 lead, and we cap off the career night for JT Benson. An RBI single matches a career high with four RBIs and his most at the AA level. No balls, one strike. Pitch. Benson lines it to left field. In there for a base hit. Parada gets the wave rounding third. Here's the throw home. It's cut off from Gray. Parada scores. And JT Benson matches a career high with four RBIs. It's the most at the AA level. And he brings in a run with a single in the seventh inning. Ponies now lead 8-5. And then Binghamton's closer, Garrett Stratton, what he's done so well is just been dominant in the high leverage spots. His fourth save of the season. He allowed a hit. Taylor got to third base. But here's the final out of the night to give Binghamton their 16th win in the month of August. Pitch. Pops it up. Shallow right. Howell's the first baseman back in foul territory. He makes the catch. Garrett Stratton, his fourth save of the year. And Binghamton win number 16 in August. They win it 8-5. Smile on the face of Stratton. And the Ponies look to start another win streak. Win number 25 in the second half. And they stay within 2.5 games of first place in the Northeast Division. Binghamton 8-5 victory. Altoona 5 runs, 8 hits. No errors tonight. Binghamton 8 runs, 7 hits. And they change, and it will be one error now with Chris Suero's throw into center field. Luke Abrish, he gets his first AA win. He is 1-0. Connor Oliver gets the loss. He's 2-6. And Garrett Stratton, his fourth save on the season for Binghamton to shut the door on their 25th win of the season. The game was played in 2 hours and 26 minutes in front of 3,571 fans from Morabito Stadium. We'll step away on our post-game show brought to you by Morabito Energy Products. When you return, we'll give you the scores around the Eastern League, the Mets affiliates, and what's going on in Chicago as the Mets facing off against the White Sox. That is next on the WNBF Rumble Ponies Radio Network.
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0: We're back on our post-game show brought to you by Morabito Energy Products. Fireworks going off here from Morabito Stadium. Cam Manna with you, our producer, and Derek Young for the last time on our post-game show. Binghamton takes down Altoona 8-5. We gave you the highlights. Let's look at what's going on in Chicago. Mets, White Sox, tied at 4, end of 6 innings. Miguel Vargas for Chicago. He slammed a home run just now on a 2-run shot to put Chicago within 2. Then Randall Grichuk, he homer, made it 4-3. How about 3 straight homers? Clayton Montgomery made a 4-4 game. Bo Bichette, he has a home run tonight. His 13th of the year. That came in the 5th inning off of Sean Burke. The White Sox now coming back on an explosion in the 6th inning. Across the Eastern League, Reading took down Portland 5-2, so Binghamton is 2.5 games back of first place. Somerset, they split the doubleheader with Hartford. Somerset lost in game 1 8-1. They just won game 2 6-0. And those are the two big games that Binghamton will have to focus on the rest of the week. as they chase Reading and Portland at the moment. And then across the New York Mets affiliates, let's check in on Syracuse. The S-Mets hold on to take down Worcester, the Red Sox AAA affiliate, 4-3. Syracuse wins it on a walk-off in the ninth inning. Let's catch you on who had the walk-off and who was the hero tonight. MJ Melendez. He had the walk-off RBI double. He scored Billy Amick, the former Rumble Pony, to hold on to the victory. S-Mets back in the win column. Brooklyn leading 9-5. They're playing Asheville on the road in the seventh inning. And Lakeland leading St. Lucie. St. Lucie at home trailing 4-2 in the bottom half of the eighth inning. Fun night from Rabideau Stadium, and Binghamton keeps it rolling. They move to 25-24. They are 16-3 in the month of August, and they are back at it tomorrow. 6:07 first pitch. R.J. Gordon will get the mound for Binghamton, and we'll find the pitcher on Altoona tomorrow. That is to be determined for the curve, but Binghamton leads the series 3-1. And they'll be back at it tomorrow. Should be good weather from Rabideau Stadium. First pitch at 6:07. Our pregame show starts at 5:50 here on the WNBF Rumble Ponies Radio Network. But Binghamton tonight, they take down the curve 8-5. And we're so glad you were with us. For our producer and Derek Young, I'm Cam Manna, saying so long from Binghamton, New York. And thanks so much for listening to this edition of Binghamton Rumble Ponies Baseball on the WNBF Rumble Ponies Radio Network.
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5: The BBC shuts down every rival provider to the extent that they could.
4: All right.
5: And not only that, they tax everybody for their service, whether they agree with them or
4: but
5: not.
4: But the BBC is not owned by Andy Burnham or Keir Starmer. They did not tell it what to shut down.
5: Well, but somebody did. Because what they are is they're an independent corporation, and their own people, they appoint their own successors. It's not as though there are any elections.
4: I don't want to wander into Britain. I want to stay with this. The allegation by ABC and Disney is that this is meant to censor their programming.
5: It's exactly what it is. This is not a close case. It's only in this topsy-turvy Trump world that censorship becomes something that looks respectable. This is part of a very systematic campaign.
4: Well, didn't television invite this by paying those fees? ABC paid for the Stephanopoulos remark, and CBS paid for, I don't know, a variety of criticisms.
5: I think the answer is that what happens is they thought they could buy peace and have people back off. But what happens is whenever you surrender under these circumstances, it doesn't basically satisfy the other guy. It tells them you better try it again because there's going to be a high rate of return.
4: Are there damages here?
5: Yes. I mean, reputational damages, the cost of trying to recoup this license and so forth. One of the things that you try to do with this sort of system is when you hatch for somebody, is you try to get them to give a change of control, which is what happens sort of at CBS. And I regard that situation as highly problematic because it's just terrible to have a situation in which the government intimidates. But it's also terrible to have a situation where when you appoint your key staff, the major point that you're worried about is keeping peace with the federal authorities, which have that power to deal with you. So this is a very unwholesome situation. The good news is that there's a large portion of the entire market today, which is generally unregulated. Podcasts like yours and mine and so forth don't go through anybody. And as far as I can tell, what's happened is the organized media counts for less and less because all the entrepreneurs who do their own podcasts and their own shows count for more and more. I don't work on major networks. They never asked me, and I'm not sure that I'd ever want to go because I'm always worried about whether they're trying to triangulate the game with an eye towards their constituents or the regulators at the federal and the state level. So I find it very difficult to have confidence in their neutrality.
4: Insider Trading, next. Richard Epstein of the Civitas Institute. I'm John Batchelor.

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0: I'm John Batchelor with my colleague Richard Epstein, commenting on what appears to be unacceptable and unprecedented behavior by the Trump administration with regard to the media. Now we turn to the question of the markets. I read from the Wikipedia report. Trump Media announced July 2026 it would start offering a paid service to provide, quote, faster, end quote, access to influential Truth Social posts, including posts made by the president, which have often impacted securities. The company stated that, quote, markets already move on Truth Social posts. As adoption grows, we expect this service to become a meaningful ongoing source of revenue for the securities, even though it, quote, certainly does not seem fair, makes a remark by American attorney Robert Frenchman. Colorado Representative Jason Crow said that this move would enable Trump to profit from insider trading. New York University economics professor Gianluca Clementi said that, quote, this is insider trading by definition, end quote. Do you agree with that, professor?
1: I most certainly do. This is not a hard case. Let me give you what the difficult cases are by way of comparison. Suppose you're a private person, and what you do is you manage to go out in all sorts of ways. And what happens is, okay, you're going out and doing all this stuff. What you then do, you go out and do this stuff, you get this information. And what you do is you decide it's really valuable. And so what you do is you decide to sell it to your clients. That is perfectly permissible. There's no reason why you cannot get information by hard work and then prioritize the people who receive that information. So what typically happens is I go and I look at the way in which construction is going on a number of pharmaceutical sites. And what I conclude is that Company A has decided to invest in this kind of a product and Company Y in some other product. That information is extremely valuable to anybody in the market, because if you are information that Company X is investing in drug Y, and there's Company Z out there who is doing the same thing, you now know, which somebody else does not know, that this is much more likely to succeed because you now have two companies rather than one company work in the area, so it looks more fertile. That is perfectly legal in my mind to sell that kind of information if you get it only by using public sources. But insiders could never do that in a private market. What it is the whole point about insider trading is you do not want anybody to have the advantage of knowing what's going on the inside, because what happens is if you have that information, there's no way that anybody who trades with you could be confident that they're getting an honest exchange. And so what happens is not only are there the stuff that the FCC and the SEC imposes, what you also get is you get companies having very strong policies about how it is that they allow their employees to engage in insider trading with respect to any firm with which they have any connection. And so, for example, one of the things that you always have to worry about is should you or should you not have your shares when you get them in a perverted position, sell them in the market, have them redeemed by the company or whatever. And if it turns out you get this inside information as to what the company does, you've got very strong information to tell you how you deal with your shares when the options on these start to run out. So what companies do in order to preserve their credibility in their own market is they say as follows: you want to buy and sell our stocks? This is the only way in which we're going to allow you to do it. What you have to do is to put them on a schedule. And your schedule is going to have to say, rain or shine, come October 1st, I'm selling 10,000 shares. September 1st or January 1st, another 10 shares. What happens is you pre-commit yourself to a schedule so that you cannot take advantage of any information.
0: The president is posting on Truth Social. Is that insider trading?

0: course it is. He has inside information about what's happening on all these various stops. There's nothing that this man does not know. If he were even a timid president who said, I'm only going to do what I care about properly, but this guy's in on everything. He believes there are no limitations on what executive power to do. So he's got his hand, and any time he puts on something, just take the following situation. What happens, he's got all his family members, and he regards them as autonomous agents, which is unforgivable. And he tells them, I'm going to make an announcement on True Social that the following stocks will be very attractive. And these kids buy it before. Now, how much of an advantage do you need? Well, it's the following way. How long does it take you to execute a program? It takes you millions upon millions of dollars to put together a program. But what the program does is it says, when we get the following five data points, at 9 o'clock on the dot. By 9:00:01, we've already executed 1,000 trades. And so all he has to do is to give them a tenth of a second, and that's an enormous time, because all the hard work is done before the information comes, and then it's just a question of using an algorithm to put all the numbers in the right place and to get it. And look, I think it's perfectly okay for a private company which figures out how to collect this information.
1: 30 seconds, Professor. 30 seconds.
0: And so the whole theory about that is these are outsiders and they're disciplining the market. The insiders are perverting it. And everything that Trump has ever done has been against the rules. He wants to build an East Wing. He builds the East Wing. He wants to name the Kennedy Center after himself. He names it after himself. This is just another exercise of sheer egotism. This is not even a close case. But the president is utterly shameless in a way in which he tries to take advantage of his public office, which, after all, is a public trust.
1: Professor Richard Epstein of the Civitas Institute teaches law at NYU and the University of Chicago. I'm John Batchelor.
2: $5,000. 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That's crazy. If you drive, you have to download Upside, the free app that gives you cash back for buying gas. 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
11: ABC News, I'm Dave Packard. Supreme Court Justice John Roberts temporarily allowing construction on President Trump's White House ballroom to continue. Trump tonight telling South Carolina supporters that the ballroom is
12: being built on the hallowed grounds of our cherished White House, which is so vital for national security, will be, it's going to be the greatest of its kind anywhere that's ever been built.
11: The defense team in the Lindsey Clancy murder trial rested its case today. The Massachusetts mother on trial after admitting to killing her three children in 2023. Clancy's pleaded not guilty, her defense team saying she was suffering from postpartum psychosis. A Texas appeals court has reduced the $50 million judgment that InfoWars founder Alex Jones was ordered to pay for his false claims about the

0: Newtown school shooting. The judge said the harassment that the couple that filed the suit endured wasn't enough to justify the $50 million judgment they were awarded. This is ABC News. New storms threatening many spots across the U.S. ABC News meteorologist Kenton Jawicki.
1: Tomorrow, we are back in with another flood threat in the Mid-Atlantic. So on your Saturday, if you have plans or driving, make sure that you are weather aware for these scattered showers and thunderstorms. It's going to be off and on throughout the day. It's not just one round. It's an all-day situation from morning into the night. From Philadelphia, Baltimore, D.C., down to Richmond, and even Norfolk as well, everyone should be watching out for those heavy thunderstorms that could have 1 to 2 inch rainfall rates and 1 to 4 inches of rainfall accumulation. So more flash flooding possible there.
0: An Oregon jury has awarded $550,000 to two teenage girls who were left hanging upside down at an amusement park. The girls were among about 20 riders stranded for nearly half an hour when the ride malfunctioned 2 years ago. They allege they experienced PTSD and that the park had no plan for a ride breakdown. In a statement, the park said that its team is grateful everyone was safe and that the incident is resolved. Dave Packer, ABC News.
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0: I'm John Batchelor, continuing with James M. Scott, his new book, Empire of Ashes, Truman, Hirohito, and the Descent into Total War. Harry Truman, the new president of the United States, some few months, is in Potsdam, outside of the destroyed Berlin. Berlin is bricks. That's it. Yeah. That's what's left. And lines of women who survived the Russian marauders handing buckets of water to each other because that's the only resource they have available to them in this brick city. Potsdam is not reduced to bricks. It's a series of palaces all bugged by the Soviets. But at the same time, Truman is there, Churchill's there, Stalin's there, and their counselors, their generals. And they're conferring about what is to be done in Europe now that the Germans have been defeated and what is to be done with the Japanese. Truman wants the Russians to enter into the war. And he says that you promised Stalin, and Stalin doesn't say no. At the same time, Truman has a decision to make about the atomic bomb that is now tested at Trinity. It works. It's more horrible than they imagined. It can destroy a city, but he doesn't want to use it as a sneak attack. James, what is the Potsdam Declaration? What are the 13 points?
1: Absolutely. It is a very vital moment in the history because, effectively, as you noted, George Marshall tells Truman, look, now that you've got this weapon, you can't just blindside the Japanese with them, or history will not look kindly upon you for that. Like, you've got to give them some form of warning. Now, what's been happening in the background, of course, is the State Department and the War Department and the Navy have kind of already been sort of agonizing over, all right, what kind of conditions can we offer to the Japanese to sort of show them, like, you know, what is, like, this last declaration going to look like? And it basically, and that becomes the Potsdam Declaration. And it effectively, as Simpson says, it offers them a carrot and a stick. And on the carrot side of things are, we will not enslave you as a nation, which the Japanese have been preaching to their people, will be enslaved by them. You know, we will eventually welcome you back into the society of a community of nations if you surrender. We will allow you, we don't use the word to keep the monarchy, but we will allow you at some point self-governance. And so they basically kind of outline what, you know, the future will look like if Japan surrenders and positively goes through the occupation by the Americans. The flip side of that is utter destruction. And that's the exact quote that it uses. Because remember, we're not going to tell them, we've got this new bomb. But we say, if you don't surrender, your future will be, quote, utter destruction. And that is sort of the idea. That is as close as we can come to using that. And that is the idea is, at that point, we've already burned your cities and whatnot, but it's going to get even worse if you don't do that. So it's really carrot, stick. These are your options. Those are the 13 points of the Potsdam Declaration. Pick it. You know, pick your poison, so to speak.
0: They're still dealing with the ambiguity of unconditional surrender, which Roosevelt mentioned for the first time in 42. And they shave it a little bit with unconditional surrender of the Japanese forces. Is that in the document?
1: It is, yes. And that's the thing. It's really they're effectively clarifying what the end of the war is going to look like. So it is unconditional surrender of Japanese forces. It is, you know, again, you will have a post-war era of prosperity. We will help rebuild your country. All these sort of positive things that we're sort of outlining there. But you've got to surrender. I mean, you've got to be willing to do that. And the monarchy was really the key holdup. And of course, there had been folks pushing for the Potsdam Declaration to say, we'll let you keep the monarchy. But the closest it really comes is it just says, we'll let you sort of elect your own governance when the right time comes.
0: The conveyance to Japan's big six, not the emperor, the prime minister, the foreign minister, the navy minister, the war and army minister, and two generals, is a little roundabout, given that we're used to the internet and instant communication.
1: Yeah.
0: See, do they hand it to the Swiss delegation and someone else, and then they send it to, somehow it gets to San Francisco. How did it go, James?
1: It's a little. Yeah, so correct, exactly. So you use neutral countries like the Swiss and the Swedes, and you send it to them, and they'll send it on as well. But we also broadcast it through radio transmissions out of the West Coast. We then dropped it via leaflets and things of that nature to try and get it out. Because you're right, it's not like today where you could just send out a tweet or a Facebook post and it would get there. So you had to broadcast it as widely as you can, because part of that was, too, they also wanted to make sure that the Japanese public knew this was going on, that it wasn't just guarded by, you know, the big six and the emperor, but that the public knew that the possibility of surrender was out there. Because The hope was the public could then put pressure on the Japanese government. Of course, the reality is the Japanese public is so beaten down at this point. They're spending that, you know, average person spending 5 hours figuring out where their next meal is coming from. There's no idea that there's no real sense the Japanese are going to rise up against their government. But we didn't know that at that time. And we felt like the more we could inform the Japanese public of the options that are on the table, the better.
0: It takes a day, the July 26th in Potsdam Declaration.
1: Yeah.
0: But it takes a day for the Big Six to meet over a translation of the Potsdam Declaration on the 27th. And the prime minister is there, and he uses a term that is conveyed back to America, and it's mokutsatsu. What is that, James?
1: It's effectively to kill it with silence. And it's a Japanese term that can be interpreted kind of, it's a fuzzy interpretation. That means to kill it with silence is like, you know, we'll think about it, or we're just not even going to bother to respond. And so it's that latter sort of disdainful translation that ultimately is what gets interpreted by the Japanese media and the Americans. And so at that point, we're pretty much like, fine, they're just going to totally blow us off. Your fate is sealed. And at that point, then we have done what we needed to do to be judged properly by history. We've given you a warning. We've given you an opportunity to consider it. And you can't even deem us an appropriate response. I mean, what they could have done is they could have countered and they said, you know what, and begun serious negotiations. But effectively, the Japanese are saying, we're not going to bother to do anything with this. And at that point, then the action moves from Potsdam, the battered suburbs of Berlin, out to the tiny island of Tinian in the Pacific.
0: Yes.
1: It is there on the island of Tinian where the Manhattan Project is about to reach its climax.
0: Before we go to Tinian, make a note that James cannot find, no one can find, where is it, a document that Harry Truman says used the bomb. We don't have such a document. Yeah. We have, what was that, the back of a memo that he wrote on? What did he write?
1: I love that. So basically Truman, in fact, even during his latter part of his presidency, when Truman's getting asked questions by the Air Force as they're preparing this history, like, show us the memo and all this, like, they scour all the White House records and stuff like that, but they can't really seem to put their hands on it exactly. But what effectively happens is, Truman, they have, knowing that the bomb is about to be used, we've prepared this very detailed press release, because as soon as we release the bomb, we want to tell the Japanese people what it's done. So this press release has been written and drafted, and a copy of that press release is then sent to Truman for his approval, since it's going to be issued in his name. Truman then gets a message from Henry Stenson, and it's a telegram. And that telegram says, hey, FYI, things are moving quickly. We need you to hurry up and approve that press release, so that we can get this thing going. And Truman flips this telegram over, and it's on a pink sheet. And he writes, you know, approved, but don't use it before August 2nd. And he signs it, HST, you know. That is the only written document in which Truman really greenlights the use of the atomic bomb. And I will tell you, when I was out at the Truman Library, and I got to hold that document. And that's what us nerds totally geek out about, is like being able to, like, you see it, you get to touch it. And this is like the most powerful document, one of the most powerful documents of World War II, because he's effectively green lighting the atomic bomb here in pencil.
0: We've entered a new geological age, according to the archaeologists. We were,
1: yeah,
0: it's the anthropocenic age, because we introduced radiation into the earth.
1: Yeah.
0: Those events. All right, and August 2nd is when he's sailing, so he wants to be out of Potsdam and out of Europe by the time bomb is
1: doesn't want to answer any questions by Stalin or anybody else. He wants to be gone at that point.
0: All right, there's one man we need to meet. We haven't mentioned him yet. And when we come back, Paul Warfield Tibbetts Jr., born February 15, died November 07, 2007. James Scott is the author. Empire of Ashes is the book. Truman, Hirohito, and the Descent into Total War. The planes are warming up for the bomb.

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0: I'm John Batsu with James M. Scott. His new book, Empire of Ashes, wholeheartedly recommend to people who understand the ends of wars are ragged, but especially to people who are still debating using an atomic weapon in anger at human beings, including the Kremlin, including Beijing, including Pyongyang, including Tehran, perhaps even including Washington, still debating the same thing that was used for a debating point in 1945. One man was given the assignment, however, there was no debate for him. His name is Paul Tibbetts. At the time of his choice, he was 30 years old and was in very hot water. James Tibbetts graduated high school 33, went to the University of Florida, then transferred to the University of Cincinnati because his father wanted him to be a doctor. He got the flying bug. Where did he get it?
1: Oh, you know, like so many of his young generation, I mean, it was contagious. You know, the Jimmy Doolittles out there, I mean, the Curtis LeVays, they all caught it. He'd gotten to go up on a flight, saw Earth from the heavy, you know, from the skies, and just was hooked. And he did not want to be a doctor. And he faced this pressure from his father to go on to med school. In fact, he started med school, was interning, doing all of that. It's like, you know, this just is not the life for me. And he actually had one of the doctors he was interning with tell him, he's like, I can tell your head and your heart's not in this. What do you want to do? And he says, I want to go fly planes. And he's like, well, why don't you do that? And he goes, I have to deal with my father. So he ultimately tells his mother what's going on. And she says to him, you got to follow what you

0: want to do. And his mother's name was Enola Gay. And she was the one that basically told him to follow his dreams. And he then confronted his father, who reluctantly signed off. And Paul Tibbetts diverted from medicine into the Army.
1: He joins the U.S. Army Air Corps. Remember, the Air Force is not separate then, in 1937. Exactly. But he doesn't have any blood in his body. He's all ice water. So unless they trained him that way, the landing on it's the takeoff with Ike, isn't it? That from Gibraltar, is that where they?
0: Yeah. So he is. You know, he ends up becoming this really excellent pilot, and so much so that he ends up ferrying around a lot of the war's top VIPs, and he actually has to fly Eisenhower from England down to Gibraltar as they're preparing for the North Africa invasion. And of course, the weather's totally blanketed in and whatnot, and it's just not capable of flying. And so Eisenhower's very antsy, and he says to him, basically Eisenhower's like, well, you know, would you fly if it weren't for me? And he's like, yeah, I'd have no problems taking off. And so Eisenhower's like, well, then fine, let's go do it. So they take off, and Eisenhower has to fly literally on a 2x4 up in the cockpit for a shoehorn between them through this terrible weather. But he gets him all the way down safely where he needs to go, which is there in Gibraltar. But that's Tibbetts. It's a sign of just what kind of great pilot he was, that he got these assignments.
1: But he gets in trouble with a commander named Norstad because he says out loud to the, if you make us go in at 6,000 feet, it'll be a massacre. So he's facing court-martial now for having then dared the commander to say, oh, yeah, I'll lead the mission. You're going to be in my plane. That's the end of it. He's going to be stripped of rank and thrown out of the army, except he meets a man named Doolittle. Well done, James, getting Jimmy Doolittle in your book.
0: Well, you know, the whole idea is to bring these things full circle, you know, go from the first raid on Tokyo to the very end. But Doolittle ultimately plays this just perfect role in Tibbetts' life because Doolittle is the overall commander, and Doolittle recognizes, hey, Tibbetts has got a lot of talent. It would be a waste for him to be drummed out of this because of a fight with Larry Norstad. And at that time, Hap Arnold messages Doolittle, and he's like, I need a really terrific pilot for a program we're working on with B-29. Who do you got? And Doolittle sees a way to kill two birds with one stone. I can make Hap Arnold happy, and I can save Tibbetts' career. You got your man. And out the door, Tibbetts goes. And as they say, you know, that just ultimately puts Paul Tibbetts in the role to bring it into the war. Doolittle's the first one to bomb Japan. Tibbetts is going to be one of the last.
1: But Tibbetts, however, doesn't go right to the Manhattan Project. He goes to even a more expensive program, the B-29, a plane that never was meant to fly, except people like Doolittle decided they could figure it out. My goodness. When you read the saga of the B-29, building an atomic weapon is simple compared to...
0: Exactly. And cheap. That's the thing is the B-29 costs $3.7 billion versus the $2 billion for the atomic bomb. So, yeah.
1: And then they're looking around for somebody to drop the bomb, to lead the and they go to the test pilot. But he meets a man named Ent. What does Ent tell him the first day about his mission?
0: This is going to be, you can't tell anybody, period, that this is going to be one of the most top secret missions ever, and that it is, going to be potentially war-ending mission. And so, you know, what they're asking Tibbetts to do is to effectively, now that they've built this bomb, you've built these cities, you've built this weapon, you've got to figure out how to deliver that bomb to Japan. And so they're effectively going to create a tiny independent air service called the 509th Composite Unit. It's completely self-contained, and they want Tibbetts to lead it. And at the time he's picked, he's 29. Which is astonishing to think how young that is for somebody to be picked to run this mission. But he's basically going to have his own pilots, his own ground crew, his own bombers, his own police force, all of that. And they're going to then deploy from the United States out to the tiny Pacific island of Tinian. And Tinian is one of the most fascinating places. I love to visit Tinian. It's out in the middle of the Pacific. It's got only 2,000 residents. But there on the northern end of that island are four runways. And from those runways are we're going to launch the atomic missions. That is going to become the atomic front line for this war. And that's where Tibbetts is headed.
1: That's where the planes take off to firebomb Tokyo. LeMay is not indifferent. And I love LeMay saying, you know, we don't need this weapon because I'm going to burn the rest of the cities. Yeah. Anything left for you to do. And over
0: he's
1: there,
0: right. So he's effectively accurate on that.
1: Over there listening in that tent over there is a guy named McNamara. But that's another story. We'll come

0: Yeah, true, true.
1: All right. Now, Tibbetts leads the 509th, and they've got to practice what they know to be the bomb run. And they drop pumpkins loaded with C4. Is that correct?
0: Correct. Because what they're doing is the one thing the Americans understood is that we are not a suicide-driven nation. Kamikazes are not in our mentality. So if we're going to drop this bomb, these missions have to be survivable. And so it fell to Tibbetts and his team to figure out what altitude to drop the bomb, how they would escape in order to shockwave. And in order then to do that, once they figure that out, they have to practice. And so what they do is they practice with conventional bombs, which are designed in the same shape and size, largely, of the atomic bombs to sort of mimic the ballistics. And they fly these missions over Japan in order basically to practice their escape maneuvers so that when the time comes for these missions, they can get out of the way and they can survive.
1: The book is Empire of Ashes, Truman, Hirohito, and the Descent into Total War. James M. Scott is the author. Going to Hiroshima. I'm John Batchelor.

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0: I'm John Batchelor with James M. Scott. The book is Empire of Ashes, Truman, Hirohito, and the Descent into Total War. This is the debate over using the atomic bomb, the effective end of the Pacific War, and the surrender of the Japanese. And still we worry about using the atomic bomb in anger. It's only been used twice, Hiroshima and Nagasaki. We're about to go on the mission that delivers it for the first time, led by a man named Paul Tibbetts in the pilot seat, a B-29. They have escorts with them, weather planes, observers, but they're not flying with fighter aircraft. In fact, they've stripped almost all the weaponry out of the B-29 because little boy, the atomic bomb they're carrying, the uranium bomb, is so heavy. James, the mission itself is very carefully laid out by Paul Tibbetts. They worry about weather, and they get good weather. They need to have visual sighting of the target. Why?
1: It was believed that radar was too primitive, and so they really wanted, for a mission of this high stakes, they wanted to make sure the accuracy was paramount. So they wanted the bombardier to be able to see the target and be able to line it up. And so I've looked at the B-29 radar scopes from that time period, and they're primitive, but they're pretty good too. But they were really wanted to dot their I's, cross their T's, make sure that they did it. So the bombardier needed to see the target.
0: And the bomb itself is in the bomb bay all by itself. Taking off is a little challenging because he waits a while before he jams the flaps down and they get off. They're running on a coral-built runway, and I understand you visited that coral.
1: Absolutely. So I'm fortunate enough to get to lead tours there every year, and Runway Able is what it's called. That's where Enola Gay and Boxcar took off from. And we take guests out there, and we walk along it. And now the Air Force is actually resurfacing it for future potential use. And so I grabbed some of the, because the runway is made out of coral and asphalt. It's made from the material right there on the island. So I grabbed a few pieces of it before it's buried under fresh asphalt.
0: Just to emphasize how close in time we are to this event. It's not a long time ago. It's like last night. So yeah. Right now, we take off successfully. Everything about this mission is scary. I'm thinking the only thing that maybe was saved is they didn't arm the bomb until they were airborne. I said, smart weapon, guys, don't make it. You're going to lose Tinian here.
1: Correct.
0: The whole of arming it's all a little make it up as you go along, James. It felt a little shaky.
1: Yeah, it's the first time it's been done, and they've got Paul Tibbetts flying it. And it's a good thing, he's a great pilot. He had planned this mission out literally down to the second. And he's really good, and so much so that he from his projections of when he would be over Hiroshima, he's only off by 17 seconds, despite having flown 1,500 miles. Pretty good in my book.
0: Well, they'd waited for the weather to clear, and he was going to deliver the bomb. The man Correct. Who arms the bomb, he didn't give me a lot of confidence when he said, I think I know what I'm doing. I'll figure it out.
1: Exactly. So, yeah. It's, like I said, first time it's used. It's, these aren't mass-produced yet.
0: They fly in formation with several other planes that are going to observe and take photographs. In fact, James Books has a number of photographs that are critical. One must have been taken by Boxcar and one of the observer planes with the big mushroom cloud rising over Hiroshima.
1: Yeah, correct. What they did is they sent, because Japan's weather is so bad that they sent initially scouting planes about an hour ahead to look at the weather, not only over Hiroshima, but also backup cities in case they had to switch. And then they brought two additional planes, one to take photos and then one also to drop radio equipment that would then monitor the size of the blast. They would get an idea just how big of an explosion this was.
0: And that was all that was approaching Hiroshima that day.
1: Exactly.
0: And Hiroshima had not been firebombed completely. I think there had been an attack, but not a big one, not a lament.

0: a quality attack, and had wondered about it. But there are 350,000 people in this city, 43,000 troops, this is James reporting. And one of the choices the interim committee had was to choose a city that had munitions plants or military plants and working and people working in those plants around it. And Hiroshima qualified as all those consistent conditions. They wanted to use Kyoto. Who was it, Stimson, who rejected Kyoto?
1: It was. And Leslie Groves really wanted to bomb Kyoto because he said if it's about shock value, then you should go after, you know, Japan's the city which most represents its sort of cultural heritage, 2,000 temples. It's got a highly educated population. They would understand the gravity of it. But it was Henry Stimson that also understood that Kyoto would be such a shock to the Japanese that we would do such damage to our relationship with them that we might drive them in the arms of the Russians after the war. And he didn't want to do that. And so Hiroshima also was a much, I mean, Kyoto wasn't as much a military target. Hiroshima very much was. Headquarters of the 2nd General Army, 43,000 troops, the largest embarkation point for Japanese troops was there. So, I mean, it sort of fit the bill as a military target.
0: And we come to a point where the commander of the plane, Tibbets, turns it over to the bombardier. Boy, did I not like that. Even though I know it's going to come out okay, I still didn't like that part of the book. What do you mean? What about fighters? But they're pretty high. And they dropped the bomb on time. You said they were only off 17 seconds over the target. And it's going to explode. I wrote it down, 1,800-something feet. Mm-hmm. 1,968 feet. Why?
1: Well, the thing is, if you drop the bomb too high, it basically becomes like a big firework. And so all that energy is just going to be absorbed in the air around it. If you drop it so that it detonates on the ground will absorb much of that energy. So you need to drop it high enough off the ground that it all that energy is then going to be blasted downward and out through the city. So it needs to be, there's kind of the right altitude. And they had done a number of tests and calculations to sort of figure out that roughly between 1,400 and 2,400 feet were sort of the numbers they were playing with. But approximately 1,900 feet was where they were aiming for. And at that, you would get the most amount of energy projected upon the city.
0: What happens at Hiroshima, it also happens at Nagasaki 3 days later, although the Nagasaki bomb wasn't dropped exactly on target, but it's still, the bomb is so terrible that it does the same scale of damage to the human beings. James has a chapter devoted to the people on the ground and what they experience. It's a horror. I don't really want to bring it into our conversation because we've spent our time with the politics of this that matters today. Please do read the chapter, though, if you don't know what happens. Human beings could not exist in this environment. There is no way. Also, James, I've often puzzled about this, and I wonder if you ran across it in any of the documents because you've been to all these libraries. Did they know about radiation, or what did they know about the radiation that would be released?
1: They knew there would be some radiation. Did they know the extent of it? No. And I'll tell you, the best image of that, I think, is when you look at the photo right after Trinity, when you've got Oppenheimer and Groves out there standing where the big tower was, where the bomb went off, and they literally have shoe booties on.
0: Yes, you have that photograph in your book, yeah.
1: You do, and it's kind of like what the internet repair guy puts on when he comes in your house to work on your internet. Like, you need something more substantial right after an atomic bomb goes off than that. But they knew radiation would be there, but they didn't understand the gravity of it. That would come much later.
0: Did they know about the radiation burns turning into cancer?
1: Not to the level that they would learn. And so one of the first things they did afterwards was try to get scientific teams down into Hiroshima and Nagasaki to begin really looking at that. So as we know, radiation sickness and the disease that would follow would become a huge legacy of these attacks, much greater than I think anybody anticipated.
0: One more move with Tibbets. He's got the Tibbets drive. The Tibbets spin, what it is that he has to go 8 miles in 1 minute into 23 seconds. That's all the time he has from release of the bomb. How did he do it?
1: Basically by dive bombing his way out, by sort of banking as fast as he could and sort of flying out. But of course, the trigonometry works, and so that because the bomb's going to go off down below, and that the shockwave is going to have to travel along a different axis to reach him. So he is able to get outside of that shockwave, because remember, it's vital that these missions were survivable. That was very much part of the American ethos here. But does that mean that it's going to be easy? No, they're going to be hit by the shockwave as well, but it's not going to knock them out of the skies.
0: And they were not to look at it. They had glasses to protect their mm-hmm. eyes. But one or two of them did look back. They were not ready to see what they saw.
1: No. An intense, bright, white light, bluish white light that would go off, literally blinding. And, of course, Tibbetts himself is blinded in it because, you know, he's trying to fly the plane. He can't. The goggles basically are so dark that you can't see what you're doing. And he's got to focus on being able to see the where he's going and the instruments.
0: 3 days later, the bomb is a success. It's an ironic word here. 3 days later, the second bomb flown by one of the planes named Boxcar, but Tibbetts chooses not to lead the second raid. Is that his decision or an order?
1: It's his decision, and it ultimately ends up being a mistake because the second mission is filled with error after error, much of it from the pilot and whatnot, so that is nearly not successful. It fortunately is. In fact, in many ways, I think it's a more successful because of they missed their original target. They were going to go after Kakura. The weather forced them to divert to Nagasaki. And then, of course, they missed their main target, and they ultimately dropped it in the Urakami Valley, which ended up being a better place to accomplish your goals. If your goals were really to knock out the military industry, they dropped it in the heart of Mitsubishi's factory district. And so they kept the casualties less, but did greater destruction to Mitsubishi, which, of course, was producing battleships and torpedoes and everything else throughout the war. So it ended up being a much better military target.
0: The book is Empire of Ashes, Truman, Hirohito, and the Descent into Total War. James M. Scott is the author. When we come back, when will the Japanese Big Six surrender? I'm John Batchelor.

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0: I'm John Batchelor with James M. Scott. The book is Empire of Ashes, Truman, Hirohito, and the Descendant of Total War. Here's the problem. The Japanese won't quit. They know it's an atomic weapon. They've been working on a bomb for years, and they failed. But they send one of their scientists to Hiroshima, and he comes back, and he tells them, it's an atomic bomb. The Americans have it. They can destroy our cities. And they don't know how many bombs the Americans have, but they won't quit. The Big Six won't quit. So much so that there's a coup inside the palace. James, at this point, anything could happen at all. And I'm interested in the personalities here. Suzuki and Togo are out of this. They want to surrender. They want to acknowledge the Potsdam Declaration. But the important people here are the military voices. Anami is at the center, the war minister. There's a junior officer who leads a plot. How wide scale is the plot?
1: Not very wide scale, but it doesn't need to be wide scale to be successful. I mean, ultimately what effectively happens is, you notice there's sort of a split. You've got sort of 3-3 on the Big Six at this point. And of course, that's when Hirohito has to intervene and sort of cast that tie-breaking vote. And he does. And that's when he sort of reaches the zenith of his power, in that he forces Japan at that point to surrender. But you've got these junior officers that are committed to fighting to the end. And so they stage a coup effort, and they literally kill the commander of the palace guard, and they go to the palace and they capture the NHK, which is like their equivalent of NBC or CBS. They capture the crew that has just recorded Hirohito's surrender speech that's going to be broadcast at noon on the 15th. So they realize there's a record of this on the property. And so they begin searching for the emperor over this 531-acre compound and searching for this record to try and destroy it. And fortunately, they are unsuccessful, but it comes so very close to being successful. And had they been successful, the war could have ended in a completely different fashion.
0: They murder the commander of the Imperial Guard.
1: Correct.
0: They are threatening anybody they meet. They're looking for it's called a rescript. It's like a little video. What's it look like? You've seen it.
1: It's a record. It's basically just a record. And on that record is a 4.5-minute speech that Hirohito has drafted. Well, his aides, his cabinet secretaries have drafted it. But he reads this 4.5-minute speech, and it's recorded. And in it, he's announcing that Japan is effectively surrendering. Even though he never uses the word surrender, that is the message. That is going to then be broadcast at noon on August 15th. And so he records this on the night of the 14th. Of course, word gets out, and that's when the coup takes place. But if they can find and destroy that record and or capture Hirohito, Japan doesn't surrender.
0: Where do they hide it?
1: They ultimately hide it in a safe, not on the Hirohito and his staff side, but on the Empress's side of the palace, in one of her aides' safes. And so you got to remember, it's a big compound, lots and lots of buildings, over 500 acres, you know, just a handful of conspirators hunting for this. And of course, they never ultimately finish the job, because word reaches the second the army that that this coup is taking place, and senior leaders head over there to break it up.
0: The 6th is the Hiroshima bomb. The 9th is the Nagasaki bomb. But we're now 6 days later, and they still haven't surrendered. So in the interim, LeMay is fine to say, I'll go back burning cities. We'll burn them all. So yeah. LeMay launches the night of the 15th or the 14th. I can't remember. He launches a 800-plane raid, something huge.
1: Yeah. And they're trying to put pressure on the Japanese at this point, because they know that the Japanese are debating what's going on, and what they want to do is keep the pressure on them. So Hap Arnold says, send everything you got at the Japanese, and that's essentially what they do. Keep that pressure. Keep burning. Keep hitting them.
0: And I mentioned, because James's book, Black Rain, is also highly recommended to understand what we're talking about, the B-29s come in very low, and they're filled with what we now know as burning fuel. We have different names for it than they did then, but the ability, napalm is what it was called in Vietnam.
1: Yeah.
0: We're burning cities, but we're burning human beings. There are scenes in James's book Black Rain where inside high schools and schools, people lock themselves in. They're screaming to get in, but they won't open the doors, and they're cooked inside as if it's an oven. And they pull these bodies apart with great difficulty over the next days. They leap into the river to get cooled off, and the river dries up. It's all floating bodies. Yeah. It's a horror not unlike what the atomic weapon does. And they've been doing that since March. And still the Japanese Big Six wouldn't surrender. So it comes to the irony, James, that the atomic bomb didn't make them surrender so much as the stopping that coup, because that coup represented the army.
1: It did. It did. And I'd say one thing that people forget, too, is that one of the most consequential decisions the Americans make is to drop the second bomb so soon after the first. Because one of the arguments that the army was making is that there's no way the Americans have more than one of these bombs. And therefore, we've already survived the first bomb. The regime's still intact. So let's get, you know, we'll keep fighting. We'll keep going for the invasion. The fact that they were able to, Americans dropped them within 75 hours of one another, pretty much sent a message to the Japanese that the Americans may have 20 of these things or 200, but they've got enough of them. They can drop them back to back to back. Therefore, they may never invade. They may just sit offshore and burn and annihilate city after city until there's nothing left. And so that sort of push to get two bombs on Japan so quickly, one after the other, was really what prompts the Japanese to realize the war is over.
0: The surrender is the emperor's rescript, the record that there are two copies broadcast to the Japanese people, who, after all this horror, are still not ready to hear the emperor say, there's a surrender. And they're reluctant for years afterwards. They build shrines. It's still built into them that they didn't surrender, that they acknowledged that they were saving lives, which is accurate, because the burning would have continued. We did have a third bomb. Marshall was ready to use it on Kyushu, which would have not really been a success for the invading army if he had, but that's history that didn't happen. James, you've been through an enormous amount of research. You visited all these libraries. You've told this story again. Certainly, you're a modern man, so while you were doing all this, you were reading the same news that I'm reading about atomic weapons being used routinely by the Kremlin as talking points. It's as if nothing has changed since 1945, and the Kremlin doesn't believe it, James.
1: Yeah. What frightens me about it is just how flippant the discussion of these use of these weapons has become with Putin. I mean, it's just this, like, casual threat. And these are not casual decisions. And I think anybody who reads this book will understand the agony that went into this by Truman and by his aides, and the agony that is caused by these weapons is so significant. And that is the reason they've never been used since in the last eight decades. And then when you watch what's going on in Ukraine and you think this is a naked territorial grab by the Russians, and when the war's not going well for them, they're just going to very flippantly say, well, we'll threaten the world's stability by using these weapons again. It's horrible to even think that somebody would be so casual about it as Putin has been.
0: The book is Empire of Ashes, Truman, Hirohito, and the Descent into Total War. James M. Scott is the author. I'm John Batchelor.
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9: ABC News, I'm Dave Packard. The U.S. Navy may be considering renaming a new aircraft carrier after President Trump. The vessel under consideration, one that had been chosen to honor a highly respected black war hero.
10: He was the first African-American in history chosen to have a U.S. aircraft carrier named in his honor, a World War II hero named Doris Miller. But tonight, sources tell ABC News the Pentagon may soon strip that honor away in order to rename the ship after President Trump.
9: ABC's Martha Raddatz. Amid growing American concerns about the cost of living, President Trump says he'll temporarily waive a tariff on imported beef for 90 days. As reservoir levels sink lower, the Department of the Interior ordering steep cuts to the amount of Colorado River water that will be delivered to California, Nevada, and Arizona. An investigation now underway after a small Cessna plane crashed near a remote military radar site in Alaska. 8 people on board, no survivors. This is ABC News. In Massachusetts, the fourth day of an urgent manhunt. ABC's Aaron Katursky has more.
6: An urgent search outside Boston for Karen Solomon, a therapist who advocated for police officers, now a suspect in the death of her police officer husband. Kurt Solomon was a patrolman with the Worcester Police Department for 31 years before his fellow officers found him dead Tuesday morning after responding to a 911 call from the couple's home. Now investigators are racing to determine what happened inside that house and sources say whether there had been prior instances of domestic violence.
9: Canada's

0: Women's Professional Hockey League Championship trophy has disappeared. The Walter Cup, awarded to the 2026 champion Montreal Victory, disappeared from a shipping container sent to Alberta for a public event. The Professional Women's Hockey League says the trophy did not arrive as expected, and they're working with the shipping company to try and locate where it went. It's unclear where the trophy was last seen. Dave Packer, ABC News.
1: You know, I'm not one to say I told you so, but I switched to Pure Talk over a year ago, and ever since, I've been telling people there's no better wireless company out there. Well, a few months ago, a massive survey was conducted. 123,000 people were asked to rate their wireless carrier in four categories: coverage, support, data, and overall value. 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

0: I'm John Batchelor. I welcome Jim McTague, former Washington editor of Barron's Magazine, now a novelist in Lancaster County. Lancaster County, the best county in the Keystone State. The state of the economy in Lancaster is the state of the economy in Pennsylvania. It's the state of the economy in the East Coast of the United States. Here we are watching as back to school pumps some spending into the major retailers. However, we're also watching tourism and the agriculture community and light manufacturing. Lancaster County is a little more than 500,000 people, from the retireds to light manufacturing to healthcare to tourism. Jim, a very good evening to you. We begin at the unlikely Kitchen Kettle Mall on the Old Philadelphia Route. What is it?
1: Yeah, Old Philadelphia Pike. It's called Kitchen Kettle Village. It's a delightful tourist trap. It's a collection of 40 shops and restaurants nestled amongst beautiful cornfields. And Philadelphia Pike is covered with horse apples. So you get the flavor of Amish country. As one of the store owners in Kitchen Kettle Village told me, it only takes a tank of gas to reach Lancaster from all the major population centers on the East Coast. And the attraction is not only the verdant countryside, but the fact that the Amish culture is so alien and mysterious and attractive to a lot of people that it pulls in tourists. We get about over 1 million tourists a year. So Kitchen Kettle Village was very busy when I was there this week.
0: What do they sell, Jim? Food or mementos? What does it look like?
1: Well, you walk in, and the first thing that hits you is like a pet store with items for dogs. Oh, there's a winery where you can get a wine slushy. There's Dutch land art where you can go in and get paintings by local artists or reproductions of something by Wyeth. There are popcorn stands. There are two big restaurants. There's a very popular jam shop. It has maybe hundreds of different kinds of jellies. It's always packed to leather goods stores. There's a woman from Eastern Europe that makes hats. So you name it. It's like a very benign circus sideshow. Oh, and there's a busker who plays the guitar and the fiddle, and he was playing a song about the War of 1812 that was very popular in the 80s. You know, no mention of Iran or politics, which were, you know, it's just a throwback to old-time Americana. A lot of shoppers, tour buses. They had 8 tour buses the day before I was there. There was only one from upstate New York on Wednesday, but I've been told that business has been very, very good the entire season.
0: Now, good business for tourism. You could tell they were spending money. Here's why, Jim. Walmart's is reporting that the high end of the K economy is spending money, and it shows in their revenue. But the low end is still not. It's being very hesitant. Now, the simple version of this is it's the price of gasoline. Do you believe it? And what is the price of gasoline in Lancaster this week?
1: Yeah, I think it was the price of gasoline, which was close to $4.50 a month in July, but it's down to $4.09 at most stations. In the tourist area, it's $3.89. At Costco, it was $3.79 today versus $3.69 on Wednesday. So it's come down from a few weeks ago. And that's just in time for back to school shopping. So it's very good for the retailers who are serving the middle-income and lower-income people.
0: All right. After the village. Oh, and this is in a part of the country where it's wide open. I think I've seen it from the train. Is the train there nearby?
1: No, that's Stroudsburg. It's beautiful farmland. That's the amazing thing about Lancaster is you can be in a populated area, and 2 minutes later, you're in the middle of rolling hills and cornfields, and there are Amish buggies over every hill. So you know, it is a unique culture. I refer to it as a separate country. you know, we have about 500,000 people here. 70% of them work inside the county. And as you say, we have everything, pharmaceuticals. We have manufacturing. We have agriculture. We have tourism. We have data centers now. So it reflects the entire economy of the United States. And I have to say, at least this month, we're doing very well.
0: The Family Fair Diner. Old folk or some of the families?
1: No, a nice Greek lady. It's a Greek family, owns Family Fair. On the weekends, it attracts family. During the week, it's older folk. Her business has been uneven. It's gotten better in August. But I heard this from all businesses across the county in July, a combination of high gas prices in July and really rough, rainy weather kept people away on stormy days, so that one day there would hardly be any business at all, and the next day business would be booming. In August, it's become more steady. It's not gangbusters. It's not as quite as good as it was in 2025, but it isn't bad.
0: We're off to Costco, and the shopping is back to school. Does it look crowded?
1: It's steady. It's not overwhelmingly crowded, but they are, you know, Costco is always very busy. I think it reflects inflation as well as back to school. Costco, you get an 11% discount by rule of thumb on almost everything. So when inflation is high, people will go out of their way to go to Costco to save money. And I see that phenomenon now. People are in there primarily buying essentials and groceries. They're buying some luxury items, but not a whole lot. So again, inflation, I think, is driving people in the Costco.
0: And we've talked about Walmarts. Now, the hotels, do they look full? And during the week, are they full?
1: Now, I was talking to a booker at Kitchen Kettle Village, has its own little boutique hotel. The booker, she told me that on the weekend, forget about it. You can't get a hotel room on the weekend. And you can find one during the week, but it's difficult. And they're booked all the way to the end of October. And I see that as at other hotels as well. So you can get a discount motel during the week pretty easily. But on the weekends, the prices of everything are way up. And it's very hard to find a decent room.
0: It tells me the slowdown at the beginning of the summer was all that rain, Jim, not the economy.
1: Yeah, I think it was primarily the rain. I think maybe the initial increase in gas prices caused a momentary shock, but yeah. People got over it, and they were not going to give up their vacations. And people with family, again, it only takes a tank of gas to get here, and it's a wonderful place if you have kids. So we see a lot of families coming into Lancaster this year.
0: The Panama Canal prepares for Super El Nino, cutting back the number of ships that pass in a day from 36 to 32 because of shortages in the reservoirs that feed the locks. Here, in the week of National Day Radio, the Sea Crane Pocket Radio provides crisp, clear reception in the AM-FM bands. 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

0: I'm John Batchelor. Lorenzo Fiore, my good colleague in Italy, we are looking to help the Roman tourist agencies by recommending places to go and enjoy Italy without the over-tourism of Rome and Florence. Beautiful cities. This time of year, however, the lines are long. Everyone's impatient and nervous. It's very hot. You have choices. And Lorenzo has been guiding us through his beautiful peninsula, all from the north of the Alps all the way to the south of the Boots. But right now, we're sort of halfway up the peninsula. The name of the place is Chieti. And there is a dramatic landscape from the sea all the way up to 4,790 feet and a castle. Lorenzo, a very good evening to you. Thank you very much. Before we go to Chieti, we need to pause on the climate because the news here is that Europe has been baking for weeks. And when we last spoke, you were in Switzerland and there was rationing of water for the valleys of Switzerland. So before we come back to the north of Italy, is there any relief for the Swiss? Has it rained yet? Is there any snow in the Alps anywhere? Good evening to you.
1: Good evening, John. Good evening to all the listeners. Let me tell you that since yesterday, we are having a change of weather in the north of Italy, in Switzerland as well. Let me say all across the Alps, from the very west to the very east, which is good. And this is touching now, today, also the center of Italy. We had a lot of rain, thunderstorm in certain places. There were also some damages, but not so much severe. Particularly the region of Liguria was affected. So we are having now a lot of rain with the temperature that has been dropped by at least 15, even 20 degrees compared to 3 days ago. Which is good in my opinion. We need water. We need water. We don't have snow on the Alps. Temperatures are still high. And the south, by the way, the south of Italy is still under heavy temperature. So practically the Italian peninsula is cut into parts. The center and the north part above Rome and south of Rome. Above Rome, we are now breathing good temperature. Well, now a bit of humidity, which is not so good because of the refresh of the land, thanks to

0: rain that drop, and the south that is still very hot.
1: What of the Po River? We've been worried about that for weeks. What can you tell us?
0: We are still worried about the Po River. I mean, nobody has seen the Po River so dry. We have reached a new record of lowest deep, particularly in an area where the water of the Po River is very important for agricultural purposes. And just to tell you, in Pavia, there is a famous bridge called the Ponte della Becca, and the level of the Po River was more than 1 meter below the average level of the Po River during this season. But thanks to the rain that is dropping in the north of Italy, we hope that a bit of restoration of this important river for us will materialize in the next hours.
1: All right, we're going to Chieti, which is mountainous, very high. And in Chieti, I see the photographs, there are lots of Roman ruins. So the Romans enjoyed Chieti. And it goes up very sharply from the valley. You can climb all the way from the sea, is that correct?
0: Correct. I've been to Chieti twice. In my opinion, it's a strategic place. It's a very cozy town, which is a perch on a hill that offers a splendid view, either on the sea and on the mountain, because we are in Abruzzo region, and in the Abruzzo region, there are two mountains, Maiella and Gran Sasso, that have an altitude compared to the Alps, above 3,000 meters. So it's splendid, particularly in springtime, because from Chieti you can see the blue of the Adriatic Sea, and then turn your head and see the snow of this high mountain. Chieti is famous for the mythological origin that are linked to Achille, the hero of Homero, the Iliade, the famous poet, but it's plenty of historical heritage. The cathedral is very nice. There is a nice theater. There is an important archaeological museum. And from Chieti, you can go to the coastline as well as you can go to the countryside and visit a lot of beauties in the national park and the nice castle that we can talk about.
1: Yes, this is where they made the Name of the Rose movie with Sean Connery many years ago. The castle of Rocca Colasio. It still looks like a forbidding castle to attack.
0: Yes, Rocca Colasio is something fantastic because it's a castle which is a very fortress from a strategic point of view during the Middle Age. In my opinion, is something that you can't miss. If you are in Chieti, you have to spend half day to take your car and drive to see Rocca Colasio. And by the way, this offers you also the possibility to visit L'Aquila, which is another nice town of Abruzzo that was very much damaged 10 or 15 years ago. Now I don't remember exactly the year, by a strong earthquake that made more than 300 people died. So Chieti is a place also to the coastline, right, not only the castle of Rocca Colasio, and see something very peculiar, which are a specific infrastructure built during the 1700s, a sort of stilt houses to make fishing in the sea.
1: We have a couple of minutes here. Oh, I've got pesto sauce. What are we going to do with it?
0: Well, I made a combination of two things. First of all, choose a pasta that is typical of Chieti. It's an hard pasta, short pasta, like the name is maccheroni. You can add a sauce from Liguria, pesto, which is easy to prepare. I mean, you need basil, you need garlic, you need Parmesan cheese or pecorino cheese, you need peanuts and extra virgin olive oil, mincing everything all together like a very creamy sauce, and you add on your macaroni. It's a typical dish for the end of this hot summer. And of course, you need to choose the right wine. And I have also a recommendation of wine that comes from Chieti, if you wish.
1: Yes, so what is the white wine, quickly?
0: For the white wine, I do recommend Trebbiano d'Abruzzo, which is a very soft and sweet, not sweet, let's say the taste is a, how can I say, sweet, but right. Not a sweet wine.
1: And a red wine.
0: And the red wine, Montepulciano d'Abruzzo. That is a very, very good wine, full body.
1: Lorenzo Fiore recommending anything but the heat wave of Europe. He's back in where it rains again. I'm John Batchelor.
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0: I'm John Batchelor. Bob Zimmerman, he keeps the website Behind the Black. We're going to the New World. What is exactly the reason we're going to the New World, Bob? What have we done? Good evening to you.
1: Good evening, John. Well, you know, I'm a historian, so I read a lot of histories. And periodically, when I read a good history, I review it on Behind the Black. And this particular history I reviewed this past week, it's called The Fourth Part of the World. It was a history of the map that essentially named the New World. This was a map that put the word America on South America, and it was published in 1507. And the people who created the map named South America America because they thought a somewhat obscure merchant, at least obscure to our time, Amerigo Vespucci, had explored South America more extensively than anybody and actually had done it before Columbus. Now, he actually didn't do it before Columbus, but he did explore and map most of the eastern coast of South America before anyone else did. So to a certain extent, he deserves the credit. And so this is a really, really good book, Fourth Part of the World, and I reviewed it, but it applies to all the stuff I report now, because in writing this book, the author used it as a linchpin to describe the entire European discovery of the New World, and in fact, the whole globe. And, you know, you're reading about explorers like Columbus and Vespucci and Balboa and John Cabot and all the guys who circled the globe, Magellan, and how the Europe went from not thinking the world went beyond the Mediterranean to understanding that it was an entire globe and a large, much larger globe than they expected. And that's the exploration we're undergoing right now, John. And it's another reason why I plugged this book, because I think people should get the context of what Americans and Chinese and, in fact, worldwide people are now doing to settle the solar system. It's very comparable to what was going on from about 12th century to about 1600 in Europe.
0: We're headed to the Earth-Moon system is the short way of saying this. We're now looking at a stop in Louisiana on our way to the moon. What is it, Bob?
1: All right, so we have more rumors. We still don't have an official announcement, but Louisiana's government, Jeff Landry, is now planning a big event next week. And according to anonymous sources, he will then announce the purchase by SpaceX of that 130,000-acre plot of land. That's 200 square miles, presently owned by Exxon and purchased by SpaceX on Louisiana's south coast, almost certainly to be a Starship Super Heavy and data center facility for launching rockets and data centers into orbit, almost certainly. But we don't have a confirmation from SpaceX yet. I had predicted they wouldn't make this announcement until the beginning of September for a variety of political reasons. It appears that they have made the decision to make this announcement, we think, next week, a week early. And I think part of that has to do with the fact that a lawsuit against that Exxon plot of land was dismissed this past week. And so one more political legal hurdle has been put aside. So look out for SpaceX to have another major spaceport under construction in Louisiana, John.
0: What does this look like? Alligators and exotic fish and Spanish moss hanging from the trees?
1: Well, you know, you're dealing with a Gulf coastal area. Similar to all other coastal, and it's very similar, I'm sure, in many ways to Boca Chica, except a lot more lush, you know, a lot more tropical plant life.
0: And an

0: area that's very large, you told me. It's thousands.
1: Yes, this is a gigantic footprint. This is going to be much better than Boca Chica, which is quite small. And unlike Kennedy or Cape Canaveral, SpaceX is going to own the entire plot. So they will have a great deal of flexibility here. It's also going to near. It'll be near methane facilities for fueling the rockets. So it's going to be a great purchase. We don't have a confirmation yet, I must emphasize, but all signs point to this happening next week.
0: And we're going to a hypersonic missile startup. What is a hypersonic missile?
1: All right, hypersonic missiles are basically the same as cruise missiles or any kind of ballistic missile, but they're designed to use the atmosphere to provide them more energy and more fuel so that they can go much faster and fly much farther. And the military has been doing a lot of extensive testing in the last few years, taking advantage of private enterprise to develop this technology. Well, a startup by the name of Castalion, founded by three former SpaceX executives, has been developing technology and facilities to produce hypersonic missiles very fast, high production rate, for exceedingly little money. And they've already earned a $500 million in War Department contracts. They're a startup, remember. The story here is they raised $1 billion recently in private investment capital. And that's on top of an additional $350 million they earned last year. So this is a company that's going to be making hypersonic missiles. It's called the Blackbird. The first launch is expected next year. The Pentagon is going with this private startup because the big space companies you used to depend on, like Boeing, Raytheon, and Lockheed Martin, couldn't build these hypersonic missiles quickly and cheaply. Castalion is going to be building them for about, 400,000 each compared to many millions from the others. So this is why startups and new companies are a good thing and why the military is going to them, John.
0: And here comes the copycat. Gee, Bob, Blue Origin's expanding its operations. How big?
1: Yeah, well, this is an interesting story. They have been in negotiations with a bunch of different locations, one of which is a county north of Austin in Texas. And both local officials and county officials have put together an incentive packages to convince Blue Origin to move a major $500 million facility, manufacturing facility, to this location. It's a little vague what they want to do. It's for manufacturing, research and development, warehouse and logistics space. But they've been thinking about going either to California or Florida. Texas is trying to encourage them to come here. I think they're moving. What's happening is they have facilities in a lot of blue states like California and Washington. They're not expanding those facilities. When they talk about expansion, they're talking about expansion in other locations, and I think Texas is one of them. The other one would be Florida. We'll see whether they actually agree to this, but it's once again my indication that Blue Origin is trying to get its company back, bring that, the new CEO is trying to get that company operational finally.
0: They don't launch from Texas, do they, Bob?
1: No, they launch from Florida. That's their launch site. So that's one of the reasons they must be considering Florida. But we're not sure what this is for. This could be constructing data centers because they want to have their own giant data center constellation themselves. So they might want to use this to build satellites.
0: All right. It looks like they stole the right plans this time. None of that Long March 5 stuff. China's achieved vertically soft landing unless we doubt the video. Do you doubt it?
1: I don't doubt this at all, John. No, there's no question of this. This is actually the second time China has now successfully recovered a first stage. In July, a Long March 10B successfully landed a first stage on a barge in China Sea, catching it with nets. That could be refurbished and reused, but you know they got to look at it. Well, one of the Chinese pseudo companies, Landspace, its Zook 3 rocket, they made a second attempt to land the first stage at a designated landing site in China's interior, so that rather than crashing, it landed vertically. The first attempt crashed at the landing site, so it hit its target, but the engines didn't work right. Well, they tried again this past week, and Zook 3 rocket, the first stage, successfully landed. I've got linked to the video on Behind the Black and a screen capture. This now gives China two different rockets that they can bring the first stage back. And since none of these private companies have any proprietary information, this information will get spread through all their various companies, fake companies,

0: And so we're going to be seeing a lot more reusable rockets, I think, in China. It's going to take them several years to get this ready to launch on the pace that SpaceX does. But they are moving forward, John, and that's give them credit for that, even if they do steal some things.
1: When last we covered a Catalyst, it was a hero riding to the rescue. Now cancel. What happened, Bob?
0: All right. So, as you know, Catalyst quickly improvised a rescue mission of the Gerald Swish Space Telescope, built the satellite in 6 months, got it launched. When it launched, it started to have attitude control problems. They managed to get it under control. They sent up new software that would maybe operate the spacecraft and maneuver it. And they were going to still attempt to rendezvous with Swift Gerald's and maybe raise its orbit. But this past week, NASA and Catalyst announced they've canceled plans to attempt a rescue. I think what was going on is they're not confident they can really control the spacecraft thoroughly. And if Link was to attach to Swift Gerald's and then not properly control the situation, they might put Swift Gerald's into a situation where its deorbit will be of some risk. So they decided to just, they canceled. This is still a good thing for Catalyst. They have demonstrated a really good engineering company, able to work quick and get things done at low cost. In fact, not 2 days ago, this is just 3 or 4 days ago this week, just before they announced this cancellation, they won a major contract from the Space Force to develop technology for rendezvousing and deorbiting defunct military satellites. So this definitely credited them, and they're going to get work because of it, John. It's a shame we'll lose Gerald Swift, but that's maybe the astronomy community's fault because they haven't focused on space telescopes as much as they should.
1: The trouble, ULA. Have made a change in CEO. Is it a difference?
0: I have no idea. This, I don't think, has anything to do with the company's operation. They fired their chief executive officer, apparently for misconduct with another employee, something he had actually done previously with another company. The new guy that's taken over... he's a longtime employee. He's a company man, as far as I can tell. So I don't know if it's going to really change the company in any great way, John. But once again, ULA, it's an old company. So it's an old established company. So it does things in the old established way.
1: It's actually a window on the past. L3 Harris, what is that?
0: All right, that's another aerospace company. They're a kind of a mix between new and old. The company goes back a long time, but they have merged and combined with a lot of startups. And so I would say it's a real benefit. But they had the same problem. They had to fire their CEO and replace him for misconduct. So this is going on in some of the big space companies, John. It's unfortunate.
1: I wonder if it's frustration that turns to misbehavior like that. Now we go to... What was announced last week is an attack on Roscosmos. It's not, but it is also. What's happened?
0: Well, it is an attack on Roscosmos without question. It's an attack on the facility that Roscosmos uses to build its Soyuz 2 rocket. That's the rocket it uses for its manned missions, but it also uses it for Russia uses it for military satellites, as well as for its new RASVET Starlink copy constellation they want to put up. Well, the Ukraine considers this a military threat. And so they've been trying to block it. And so last week they fired missiles at this facility, the only place Russia makes its Soyuz 2 rocket. And there was an impact. Well, I had an update there. The Business Insider obtained good imagery of the site so we can tell exactly what was hit and where. And it appears there was some damage to that factory, but it doesn't look like it took that factory out entirely. So I think Russia could rebuild. The problem we've got is that the Ukraine knows what this factory is, and there's no reason why they can't hit it again. So either Russia is going to have to move its Soyuz 2 facilities, or they're going to have a problem keeping their rockets under construction, John.
1: EU sanctions Russian aerospace executives. Why?
0: Well, this is part of the same issue with the Ukraine war. This is part of Europe trying to put more pressure on Russia by actually sanctioning individuals in Russia. It's not going to have much impact on them because they don't really have much contact with the West these days. But it's just the same thing. This was really the stupidest war Russia ever did. It did incredible harm to the country, and it continues the harm into the future.
1: The right way, wrong way, the Russian way. Bob Zimmerman keeps the website Beyond the Black. We're going exploring. I'm John Batchelor.

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0: I'm John Betts with Bob Zimmerman. Behind the Black, the LRO snaps a picture of a crater. The crater was created by SpaceX. What happened, Bob?
1: All right, so SpaceX had launched two Luna landers back in January of 25. The upper stage went into solar orbit. It turned out that solar orbit brought it back to hit the moon on August 5th, just a few weeks ago. South Korea has a lunar orbiter. It was able to get some pictures right away before and after, but not very high resolution. Using that data from Denori Lunar Orbiter, Lunar Reconnaissance Orbiter, NASA's orbiter, was able to get high resolutions. I posted before and after on Behind the Black. It's a crater about, 3 meters deep. About 10 feet deep and about 60 feet across. It's kind of impressive. It gives them some idea of what an impact like this would cause from a upper stage of a rocket, John, on the moon.
0: Floating flanks on the flanks of floating flakes. What is a floating flake? What is this?
1: All right, so this is, I call this floating flakes on the flanks of Mount Sharp on Mars. This is where Curiosity has been roaming for the last few years, climbing the mountain. And so they had this really cool picture of these flakes, very thin flakes of rock sticking out, hanging in the air. They're not floating freely. They are attached. But, you couldn't get this kind of material on Earth. Rain and wind would destroy it. You get them sometimes in caves, but even there, they're rare. We consider them special. What I noted about this particular flakes is that they're not special on Mount Sharp. Since Curiosity's been climbing the mountain, I've posted numerous similar flakes of this stuff. And this has to do with the fact that Mars, even though it's got an atmosphere, there's no rain. The atmosphere, the wind is very thin and very weak. And so you get these very strange, delicate formations that wouldn't happen anywhere else. And it just tells us a great deal about Mars itself. It is a alien planet that can produce very strange geology that we don't have on Earth, John.
0: And that's because of the gravity, right?
1: It's gravity and the fact they don't have rain or wind of any significance. So things form. The winds shape these things, but it took eons, and they're very delicate.
0: Where's the honeycomb terrain?
1: All right, this is another Mars image I've got posted on Behind the Black. This is a weird what-the-heck image I posted. It's this weird swirl of formations that look like they might be flows, but they're not linked to any downgrade. I don't exactly understand this at all. The geology is in the outer edge of Hellas Basin, which is the Death Valley of Mars, deepest point. And Hellas Basin has a lot of this kind of twisty, swirly formations that look like they were formed by some kind of viscous material. The scientists actually call it taffy terrain. We don't really understand it, but it's, once again, more alien geology from Mars.
0: Astronomers and the Milky Way, what have they seen?
1: All right, so we have a supermassive black hole in the center of the Milky Way. It's called Sagittarius A star. It's about 4.5 million times the mass of the sun. And there are stars that orbit it. We can track those stars because they're infrared data. We can't see them optically. Well, they have now identified a new star orbiting Sagittarius A star every 8.7 years. And it does it, it's because of that orbit is so close. When it zips past at its close point of the supermassive black hole, it's moving 15,000 times miles per second, 8% of the speed of light. And it actually, its orbit precesses like Mercury's actually, and that has to do with the theory of relativity, Einstein. And in fact, from this, they hope to actually be able to measure the spin of that supermassive black hole, John. Very cool stuff, very alien in a different sort of way than Mars.
0: And finally, the James Webb Space Telescope, low mass stars, and the significance of that, Bob.
1: Well, once again, the early universe is not what they expected. They're finding bigger galaxies, they're more developed than they thought. They're finding black holes they didn't think could be there in the very early universe. They thought all the stars at that time would be very, very massive. Instead, Webb data says early galaxies have a lot of low-mass stars, much more than predicted. In fact, it's

0: suggests there's a lot more mass out there than we think, maybe explaining dark matter without dark matter. Anyway, the uncertainty of science, John, Webb continues to increase the uncertainty, which is a great thing for science, I think.
1: Bob Zimmerman, he keeps the website Behind the Black. I'm John Batchelor.

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11: ABC News, I'm Dave Backer. An investigation is now underway after a small Cessna plane crashed near a remote military radar site in Alaska. 8 on board, no survivors. NTSB Alaska Regional Chief Clint Johnson says the aircraft missed its initial approach amid foggy conditions Thursday around noon and crashed on the second landing attempt.
12: The pilots in this case were navigating solely by instruments. Weather conditions would not allow them to actually visually see the ground.
11: As reservoir levels sink lower in Lake Mead and Lake Powell, the Department of the Interior ordering steep cuts to the amount of Colorado River water that will be delivered to California, Nevada, and Arizona. Amid growing American concerns about the cost of living, President Trump says he'll temporarily waive a tariff on imported beef for 90 days. 9 hurt Friday night after a swing ride malfunction at Wilson County, Tennessee State Fair. Officials say most of the injuries involved legs and the hurt expected to recover. This is ABC News. The Department of Justice has agreed to settle a case against a prominent social media company.
13: The Justice Department and TikTok have agreed to a $400 million settlement in a case that claimed TikTok violated child privacy laws. It marks one of the largest recoveries ever obtained in a case like this, with TikTok agreeing to pay $300 million immediately and another $100 million after an order vacating a prior consent decree has been filed. The DOJ first sued the company in 2024, claiming TikTok stored, collected, and processed data from children on the platform without getting parental consent. Mike Dubusky, ABC News.
11: The company has made strides in their efforts to better comply with the law since the lawsuit was filed, according to the DOJ. NASA has announced that the Artemis II crew will receive the Congressional Space Medal of Honor. President Trump will present the award to NASA astronauts Reid Weissman

0: Victor Glover, Christina Cook, and Canadian Space Agency astronaut Jeremy Hansen next Friday. Dave Packer, ABC News.
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0: I'm John Batchelor. Jeff Bliss is Pacific Watch. And we go immediately to Las Vegas because not only is there athletic news, there is Raider news. And this is, wow. Jeff, a very good evening to you. I don't know Los Angeles except as a Sim City game. There's a new baseball team heading to Los Angeles, to Las Vegas in a few years' time. You've sent me picture after picture of this beautiful baseball park they're building for the Athletics. Now you send me a picture of what's going to be in the front of the baseball park before you get there, which looks to me like a wonderland of arcades and restaurants. Except now I get overwhelmed. Something about the Raiders saying, hey, what about us? Please explain, Jeff. Good day to you.
1: Oh, John. Well, the Raiders, who are already ensconced there in Vegas, they've had a couple seasons, nothing spectacular report in terms of their record, but they still draw quite a few fans. They're 2 years away from hosting Super Bowl 63, and now they're seeking financial assistance to make upgrades to Allegiant Stadium, which is where they play. It's a beautiful facility. I've been there several times for concerts and other events, but it's kind of difficult to get to because it's across the freeway, so you have to cross a freeway bridge to get to it, and then you're right smack dab in an ugly parking lot until you get into the stadium. And they're saying, look, we'd like to upgrade this. So they're looking to the taxpayers for about $75 million to help with an overall $158 million project that would create, as they call it, a new front door to the stadium's north entrance. And what's very interesting is if you go to an event there, you know, people arrive in drips and drabs, and it's not really anything remarkable. But when an event lets out and you have 60, 70,000 people trying to leave there, it's a massive wave of humanity that crosses a large freeway overpass to get to the other side of the freeway where the Las Vegas Strip is. And it looks like a large carpet of ants just moving for an hour or two into Vegas. But it's created some issues. Of course, it's hard to get people in there if they need emergency help. But this might help, this might help them to fix that, but it also presents some opportunities for added revenue.
0: Well, I've not seen a photograph yet, I don't think. What can they do? Can they build an entrance that cuts out the freeway? Sounds something you can solve right away. The parking lot you can solve. They're going to put levels in. Is it going to look like what the Athletics have? That's fabulous what they're planning to do. What is it, 26 acres surrounding them, and they're going to build it up into a, it looks like a Disneyland for adults. I mean, it's wonderful.
1: Yeah, the Athletics facility, remember, the Athletics will be moving from Sacramento to there in 2028 for that season. But this type of situation right now, we'll have, you know, a deck, a special entrance area, a pedestrian area, a public plaza, and then some transportation improvements. It'll just kind of help round out that area. I could see them putting in some other buildings like you talk about at the new A's stadium that provides shopping, retail, food, that type of thing. But right now it's just this beautiful stadium that sits in an ugly parking lot on the other side of the freeway, and they get nothing from it. No money. It certainly doesn't help their reputation. Nobody likes getting there and trying to get out. So this will be a big step up for the Raiders if they get it. And I'm pretty confident they'll be able to get it.
0: Puzzle. The Athletics, big baseball team, I understand. But the Raiders are not an inconsequential fact. That's the NFL. Why did they not do this to begin with? What were they thinking?
1: Well, I don't know if it was always part of their plans or not, you know, long term, but I could see that it's something that arose from what they've seen over the past few years as people have tried to use these facilities around the stadium, and they're just not getting the maximum amount of dollars out of people coming in and out.
0: Well, sure. Make it inconvenient. Jeff, I don't want to arrive in a parking lot. That's dangerous.
1: Yeah, but you know, really, John, the biggest problem is when they leave, and you're pushing 60 or 70,000 people through a choke point that's very small, and there's all sorts of problems. I've seen traffic issues there. I've seen people with medical emergencies there, and so you know, it's not a place you want to drop off kids or even adults for a concert. And really on that side of the freeway near the stadium, It's not horrible, but it's not a great neighborhood either. So I think they'll just be upgrading the whole area and looking for ways to get more money out of folks going through there. Hey, look, let's face it, Vegas, they are the masters of separating people from their money.
0: Okay. I laughed when you sent me the item about the Raiders because I could hear them in the back of the room going, hey, what about us? What are we, chopped liver? You know, no, you're not Raiders. You're the NFL.
1: You know, John, I think on that side of the freeway, which is to the west of the Strip, is been underdeveloped for a long time. You know, it was a place with some pawn shops and strip clubs and a lot of low-end industrial manufacturing. And I think they're looking at it as a possibility of really developing it and making it a nice area, maybe putting in some hotels. And, of course, on that side of the Strip is probably where they will put the new NBA arena when they get a team.
0: Yes, right. We have the NBA to look forward to. I mean, we talked about the NBA on and on and on, but I didn't know the readers. And it, well, all good news. Jeff, nickel and diming, is there more movement on that? Because it's still, you can see it in the foot traffic. It's not coming back.
1: Yeah, it's still a problem in Vegas. I think they're waiting for people to get used to it or just accept it. But visitors, especially Southern California, which is a huge part of the traffic in and out of Vegas, people are really unhappy with the high prices they've decided to charge. As you point out, nickel and diming people that come through there for everything from parking, which used to be free, to added resort fees, to jacked up prices on drinks. I mean, these were all things that people used to go to Vegas and not worry about paying a dime for.
0: We go to Los Angeles. There's been a debate between the two mayoral candidates, the incumbent Karen Bass and her challenger, who was a member of the city council, might still be, to do with the homeless. But in any event, I was impressed by the gravity of the debate, and also by, again, reminding Mayor Bass, I mean, she's a significant political actor. She's global. She does not seem to have a deep knowledge of Los Angeles and the problems. Is she getting poor information? Is somebody telling her something about the homeless problem that is not obvious to us?
1: You know, John, I think of one word when I think of her with this, these types of situations that most mayors would be addressing, and that's disconnect. She seems very disconnected from the city. She doesn't have a good grasp on the film industry, which is, you know, people in the jobs there, they're leaving in droves. The business is going out of state and out of the country. She doesn't have a good grasp of what's going on with the homeless situation, with the police, with a whole host of other issues. She's just not very well. She shows up to events, spouts a few rehearsed lines, and then she's gone. And it's very evident anytime there's a debate or anytime the local media really puts questions to her, you see her struggle to answer some of the easiest questions.
0: And that's okay with the voters because she's the incumbent. I understand that. I'm puzzled, though. The challenges that I learned from you in Los Angeles are all solvable. They're not some profound version of the world where we can't possibly get our hands around it. And yet that does not seem to be happening. Let's move to the homeless. What's happened about the homeless camps?
1: Well, what's crazy is this past week, the city council met and they voted, I believe the vote was 10-3, to open up more public parks to camping, to allow these encampments to grow. And this really caught the eyes of a lot of people in L.A. because they were thinking maybe we're heading towards some sort of method of fixing the situation. Maybe we can start, you know, closing some of these encampments, cleaning up the parks, restoring the commons to everybody else's use. Well, no, they went the opposite way, and people are scratching their head thinking, this is insanity. I mean, what, we're going to make L.A. more of a homeless encampment? And, John, you know, I was just in L.A., I think it was Wednesday, and you see every time I go back to L.A., which is a weekly basis, I see more encampments. I see bigger encampments. I'm not exaggerating because I used to live in L.A. for a number of years and L.A. County longer than that, and it's just crazy to see this being allowed to spread. I mean, overpasses, underpasses along city streets, blocking retail establishments, you know, encroaching on residential areas near schools. And people are wondering, when is this going to stop?
0: The Los Angeles Times was especially tough on the mayor. I was surprised. This is the LA Times within the last 24 hours. Bass, Karen Bass, the incumbent, came in as the clear favorite after toying with City Councilwoman Nithya Raman the two times they'd faced off in the debate stage during the primary, as easily as the Dodgers sweeping the Angels.

0: Helmer for years. Wonderful. Jeff, okay, no come from behind in L.A. Momentarily, I thought maybe that's what the L.A. Times is setting us up for. We've got more politics ahead, and some of it's unhappy. Jeff Bliss is Pacific Watch. I'm John Batchelor.
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I'm John Batchelor with my good colleague Jeff Bliss of Pacific Watch. We're doing politics because California is much in the news. You can't avoid it. It's a mayoral race, and now we have to deal with the presidential race by Gavin Newsom, the governor who's stepping down from office because he's term limited. And I've been

0: watching the coverage of the governor here in the East Coast, and I report carefully to Jeff that he has a very high profile, higher than any other person looking to run for the presidency in 28. Have things calmed down after the first revelations? Nothing I saw illegal, just questions raised about fundraising and his wife. Is that calmed down, Jeff?
1: Well, the story's calmed down. The investigations continue, but there are a number of other things that are really, you know, piling up against him here. Here in California, I think there's a certain level of either incumbent fatigue or Gavin fatigue or both. And really, I think people are kind of tired with him when, you know, he tries to explain why high-speed rail is still needed, or why, you know, the SAT scores for the University of California are what they are. And it really nobody is looking to him for any type of leadership these days. And, of course, this week the big story came out that the California Energy Commission, which partially is appointed by the governor, decided that coming up in the next couple of years, Californians are no longer going to be having the choice for car tires they used to, and it's going to cost them hundreds of dollars per tire. And the idea is, if we can get better tires, it'll make traveling more efficient and it'll waste less gas. It'll be cleaner. This is a commission that's primarily, you know, staffed, run by people that are environmentalists and lefty good do-gooders. And people in California are very upset. Now, the flip side to that is people are saying, okay, I'll just go to across the state line to Nevada for my tires, where they're happy to do business with Californians and sell us whatever we want.
0: I'm flabbergasted. Tires? This is what they have time for?
1: Yeah, and when they put the question to Gavin, he says, well, you know, I think it's going to be a good ROI for everybody and they'll be happy. I have not heard from or read a single piece by anybody saying they like this idea. But instead you have this commission, and one of the chief people on this commission is a state senator who is termed out, who is very lefty, that was very big in gun control and other public policy matters that were about controlling the public, leading this. And so people are very upset. I mean, paying, you know, several hundred dollars extra per tire to make sure they meet with this commission's decisions about, you know, choices. So people are very unhappy, and they're saying, look, you know what? I'm just going to take some money, invest in a tire shop, right, set it up in Prim, Nevada, and make a mint.
0: Finally, this is unhappy, and it's new, and it's a fog of FBI. But former Representative Swalwell, or Representative Swalwell, I don't know. No, he resigned from the Congress.
1: That's right.
0: Was detained at the San Francisco airport by the FBI. And later on, there was news that his home and office in Washington had been searched by the FBI. What do we have about a minute, Jeff. What do we know so far about why this is happening?
1: That's right. As he got off a plane at San Francisco International Airport, which is his home district's major airport, federal agents were there. They seized his electronics. They also served a simultaneous search warrant in Virginia on his home and, as you pointed out, his office. And the first question was, does this have to do with Fang, the purported, you know, Chinese spy that he was canoodling with, or is it something else? And it appears to be around alleged sexual improprieties that happened when he was in office. And so that's what Swalwell's looking at right now. This seems to be all coming down pretty heavy on him at once, and it points to a bad future for him.
0: And he's still, they didn't detain him long, just took his electronics. He's not under custody, is he?
1: That's my understanding, is they only took his electronics, the same at his home. I don't know what else they were looking for at his home or his office, but that's the situation. He was released after they took those things.
0: Jeff Bliss is Pacific Watch. I'm John Batchelor.

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5: Dad, guess what?
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6: That's great. 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Not too long ago, moments like this with my daughter would have been a challenge. It was a long road for me to find myself again after Vietnam. I struggled to connect with almost everyone and preferred being alone. It was my neighbor Jim, another Vietnam veteran, who finally convinced me that I could still connect with my family and find that fulfilling life I'd lost. In fact, I called Jim first with the news about my granddaughter, Lizzie. Hey, Jim, I'm going to be a grandfather.
7: Congratulations, Dave.
6: Hey, let's get together and celebrate.
7: Well, as long as you're not grilling.
6: My pride was my armor, but I didn't know it then. 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But then I decided to listen to Jim, and I went for help down at the VA. If I can take that first step after almost 50 years, I know other veterans can too. Visit maketheconnection.net to find out more.
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0: I'm John Batchelor. I welcome my colleague and friend Richard Epstein at the Civitas Institute, who teaches law at NYU and the University of Chicago. The President of the United States and his FCC chair, Brendan Carr, have both made remarks over these last days about ABC. ABC, owned by Disney, is doing more than making remarks. They're now, according to the news, very much answering the threat, if that's what the correct term is, for the FCC to review eight ABC-owned local television stations. Why? The suit from Disney and ABC says it's an unconstitutional attack on free speech to suddenly demand to review the licensing of eight ABC-owned local stations. The news is this. This is reported most recently, within these last hours. Disney and ABC sue Trump's FCC, says its license crackdown is unconstitutional retaliation. Retaliation for what? Several programs that the president has been outspoken against over time. One is a man named Jimmy Kimmel, who has a late night show. Another one is a morning show, I believe, The View. These are both semi-political, but they're also entertaining shows. In general, the president has knocked at ABC reporting, and you will recall that ABC early on paid a large amount of money for remarks made by George Stephanopoulos, the reporter and entertainer on television, the host on television. All these things add up to ABC deciding to dig in and push back, quite inconsistent with the behavior of, say, its colleague CBS, that paid a large sum and is now obliging to the president's ambitions. Richard, a very good day to you. This isn't a simple matter of a court case. This has to do with censorship by the president of the United States, and I do not believe there's any precedent for that. There might be. How do you see this case against the FCC? Is ABC asking for trouble, or are they finally getting some confidence that they can win this?
1: I think they're actually right about this case, but in order to understand, I think it's important to go back and to make a key contrast between newspapers, which are essentially unregulated by the government, and the FCC that gives out licenses. And of course, right now in broadcasting, there are all sorts of stations that don't go through the FCC, so its influence has been cut. The basic rule that you have with respect to papers that are essentially not subject to government regulation is you can say all sorts of terrible things, and you are constrained, imperfectly, but constrained by the law of defamation, by the law of privacy if leaked secrets that you get under contract, and by viewer response, which can be absolutely devastating and control a show. And so the basic view has been that that's the kind of constraints under which you labor. And if, in fact, you'd say something that nettles the president, if you looked at this as a matter of free speech and there's no government regulation, you can say all sorts of things which are not defamatory. They're true but ugly. And so if they want to go out and portray him as an egomaniac, they're entitled to do that. They certainly have to back it up. And then they could try and sue him, but they will lose under a fair common defense in cases like this. The issue is what's changed when, in fact, you start getting a government license. And this is one of the most difficult questions in the law, because normally if you give somebody a license, what you say is, I give you the license, I could take the license away from you. And so if you start looking at the private law analogies, if I own a building and I give you a license to come in and set up a camera or to get a chocolate bar, I can say to you the next day, you're not coming back again because it's my property. And the only way you could avoid that is to take a lease, at which point you become the owner for a period of term of the exclusive right to use that bit of property. Right? Well, that's the basic situation. What changes? Well, if you go to the private sector and so forth, what changes is if you turn out to be a railroad or a public utility which has a monopoly, the only person who provides services, defined as anybody else who tries to provide those services, would have to charge such an exorbitant rate that effectively you're competition-free. And the rule under those circumstances is that you do have duties, and the duties essentially fair and non-discriminatory. And what that is designed to say is the monopoly power is so dangerous in its application by the government that the only reason why you as a monopolist can fire somebody is if you could shut him down when he was an unregulated party. And so all the early debates over the FCCs that took place before 1943, for example, had that constant undertone. And people started to say, no.

0: happens is, if you got a license, we could terminate you as well, as it's just like a private party. But as the law and the private party started to evolve to recognize the monopoly problem, it started here. Well, what do these guys have? They've got a monopoly. Now, why do I say they have a monopoly? Because there's only one person to whom ABC or Disney could turn in order to renew their licenses. And that party turns out to be the FCC. Well, at that point, you say it immediately has fiduciary duties not to exercise that property. And what is the sign of something that's being misdone? It's essentially you have a boss, and what he's demanding is you suck up to him. The only things that you write have to be kind about him, or you have to leave the topic alone. And so what you're trying to do is to press your critics, your natural critics, into making them your fake allies and so forth. Well, ABC and Disney are right about that particular point. And Carr, that's his name, he's a particularly vulgar illustration of somebody who really thinks that when the United States owns the rare airwaves, as he likes to put it, it has the same rights as a private owner. And that proposition has been wrong on land and on the airlines for a very long period of time. So I think, in effect, they are correct. Now, the problem that they face is they're a big company and the government's a big company. Simply vindicating a legal principle by going to court introduces a series of irrelevant procedural squabbles of an enormous line. And what happens is it turns out that the FCC can really inflict damage on ABC during the course of these hearings, for which it's going to be very difficult to get financial redress afterwards. Because another piece of the general behavior is that personal liability for a government agent under the so-called discretionary function doctrine often is very, very difficult to unclog. And it's the discretionary point that the Trump administration has used about everything to say it's always a matter of its discretion. You can't do it. And what they have to do is say, no, there's certain very well-established norms in this business. Can they do it? I think the answer is yes. Why is that? Because when you look at Carr and then compare it to any other person who had that particular office, it's quite clear that he has used it in a bully pulpit all the way through in a way that no other previous commissioner of the FTC or any other organization has done. To put it mildly, you take somebody whom I don't deny, right? Lina Khan, who's run the FCC, was abusive, ignorant, and uninformed, I think, on many issues. But this guy is worse. I would not defend her for a second, and I'm certainly not going to defend him. Does this mean I endorse Jimmy Kimmel? I could not imagine doing such a thing, if I even listened to him, which, of course, I don't. But the point about it is the way to deal with this is not to shut the guy up whom you don't like, but to make sure that people who agree, disagree with him also have their licenses subject to the same condition. And if you recall, when Biden was in power, he used his force to try to silence people on the other side of all sorts of issues which were of equal importance. So what's happened here is a plague on both your houses. What has become of the federal government, both on the Democratic and the Republican side, is they play winner-take-all politics. They're willing to shoot down anybody who disagrees with them and brave the legal consequences afterwards, which means that when we have a shifted administration, we will see again exactly the same thing we saw when Biden goes, Trump comes, and when that starts to happen, the whole world starts to crumble, and they will do it again in reverse. The Democrats will take no prisoners.
1: Richard, my understanding, though, reading about what's going on in Mexico, which is not dissimilar, a review panel of remarks made on television, is that this is certainly one way you transform what is a democracy into less than that, a dictatorship. There are actually formulas written out. I've read one analysis from a University of Mexico criticizing the Sheinbaum administration for following this course of playing the populist, which means you spend money you don't have, and all of a sudden you've got a large part of the population becoming dependent upon you, and then two or three steps in between, but you get control of the media. That's what this can look like. It's not just spite. It can.
0: Oh, no, it's exactly right. Look, go to the BBC. This is a state monopoly, very far to the left at this point. And when I was in England as a student in the mid-60s, what happened is there were some offshoot broadcasting companies that could be heard in England. And what they did is they sent gunboats in order to shut those guys down. And now what you do is you have this British monopoly very far to the left on everything. And it's even worse than the American situation, because what they do is they get a licensing fee from every single land.

0: landowner or subscriber in England in order to fund that stuff. What's happened is they've gone crazy.
1: There's nothing wrong with what the BBC does. We know what they do. This is shutting it down. This is not shaping it.
0: The BBC shuts down every rival provider to the extent that they could.
1: All right.
0: And not only that, they tax everybody for their service, whether they agree with them or not.
1: But the BBC is not owned by Andy Burnham or Keir Starmer. They did not tell it what to shut down.
0: Well, but somebody did. Because what they are is they're an independent corporation, and their own people, they appoint their own successors. It's not as though there are any elections for this.
1: I don't want to wander into Britain. I want to stay with this. The allegation by ABC and Disney is that this is meant to censor their programming.
0: It's exactly what it is. This is not a closed case. It's only in this topsy-turvy Trump world that censorship becomes something that looks respectable. This is part of a very systematic campaign.
1: Well, didn't television invite this by paying those fees? ABC paid for the Stephanopoulos remark, and CBS paid for, I don't know, a variety of criticisms.
0: I think the answer is that what happens is they thought they could buy peace and have people back off. But what happens is whenever you surrender under these circumstances, it doesn't basically satisfy the other guy. It tells him you better try it again because there's going to be a high rate of return.
1: Are there damages here?
0: Yes. I mean, reputational damages, the cost of trying to recoup this license and so forth. One of the things that you try to do with this sort of system is when you hatch or somebody, is you try to get them to give a change of control, which is what happens sort of at CBS. And I regard that situation as highly problematic because it's just terrible to have a situation in which the government intimidates. But it's also terrible to have a situation where when you appoint your key staff, the major point that you're worried about is keeping peace with the federal authorities, which have that power to deal with you. So this is a very unwholesome situation. The good news is that there's a large portion of the entire market today, which is generally unregulated. Podcasts like yours and mine and so forth don't go through anybody. And as far as I can tell, what's happened is the organized media counts for less and less because all the entrepreneurs who do their own podcasts and their own shows count for more and more. I don't work on major networks. They never asked me, and I'm not sure that I'd ever want to go because I'm always worried about whether they're trying to triangulate the game with an eye towards their constituents or the regulators at the federal and the state level. So I find it very difficult to have confidence in their neutrality.
1: Insider Trading, next. Richard Epstein of the Civitas Institute. I'm John Batchelor.

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0: I'm John Batchelor with my colleague Richard Epstein, commenting on what appears to be unacceptable and unprecedented behavior by the Trump administration with regard to the media. Now we turn to the question of the markets. I read from the Wikipedia report. Trump Media announced July 2026 it would start offering a paid service to provide, quote, faster, end quote, access to influential Truth Social posts, including posts made by the president, which have often impacted securities. The company stated that, quote, markets already move on Truth Social posts. As adoption grows, we expect this service to become a meaningful ongoing source of revenue for the securities, even though it, quote, certainly does not seem fair, makes a remark by American attorney Robert Frenchman. Colorado Representative Jason Crow said that this move would enable Trump to profit from insider trading. New York University economics professor Gianluca Clementi said that, quote, this is insider trading by definition, end quote. Do you agree with that, professor?
1: I most certainly do. This is not a hard case. Let me give you what the difficult cases are by way of comparison. Suppose you're a private person, and what you do is you manage to go

0: in all sorts of ways. And what happens is, okay, you're going out and doing all this stuff. What you then do, you go out and do this stuff, you get this information. And what you do is you decide it's really valuable. And so what you do is you decide to sell it to your clients. That is perfectly permissible. There's no reason why you cannot get information by hard work and then prioritize the people who receive that information. So what typically happens is I go and I look at the way in which construction is going on a number of pharmaceutical sites. And what I conclude is that company A has decided to invest in this kind of a product and company Y in some other product. That information is extremely valuable to anybody in the market, because if you are information that company X is investing in drug Y, and there's company Z out there who is doing the same thing, you now know, which somebody else does not know, that this is much more likely to succeed because you now have two companies rather than one company work in the area, so it looks more fertile. That is perfectly legal in my mind to sell that kind of information if you get it only by using public sources. But insiders could never do that in a private market. What it is the whole point about insider trading is you do not want anybody to have the advantage of knowing what's going on the inside, because what happens is if you have that information, there's no way that anybody who trades with you could be confident that they're getting an honest exchange. And so what happens is not only are there the stuff that the FCC and the SEC imposes, what you also get is you get companies having very strong policies about how it is that they allow their employees to engage in insider trading with respect to any firm with which they have any connection. And so, for example, one of the things that you always have to worry about is should you or should you not have your shares when you get them in a perverted position, sell them back, sell them in the market, have them redeemed by the company or whatever. And if it turns out you get this inside information as to what the company does, you've got very strong information to tell you how you deal with your shares when the options on these start to run out. So what companies do in order to preserve their credibility in their own market is they say as follows: you want to buy and sell our stocks, this is the only way in which we're going to allow you to do. What you have to do is to put them on a schedule. And your schedule is going to have to say, rain or shine, come October 1st, I'm selling 10,000 shares, September 1st or January 1st, another 10 shares. What happens is you pre-commit yourself to a schedule so that you cannot take advantage of any information.
1: The president is posting on Truth Social. Is that insider trading?
0: Of course it is. He has inside information about what's happening on all these various stocks. There's nothing that this man does not know. If he were even a timid president who said, I'm only going to do what I care about properly, but this guy's in on everything. He believes in no limitations on what executive power to do. So he's got his hand. And anytime he puts on something, just take the following situation. What happens, he's got all his family members and he regards them as autonomous agents, which is unforgivable. And he tells them, I'm going to make an announcement on Truth Social that the following stocks will be very attractive. And these kids buy it before. Now, how much of an advantage do you need? Well, it's the following way. How long does it take you to execute a program? It takes you millions upon millions of dollars to put together a program. But what the program does is it says, when we get the following five data points, at 9 o'clock on the dot, by 9:00:01, we've already executed 1,000 trades. And so all he has to do is to give them a tenth of a second, and that's an enormous time, because all the hard work is done before the information comes, and then it's just a question of using an algorithm to put all the numbers in the right place and to get it. And look, I think it's perfectly okay for a private company which figures out how to collect this information.
1: 30 seconds, Professor. 30 seconds.
0: And so the whole theory about that is these are outsiders and they're disciplining the market. The insiders are perverting it. And everything that Trump has ever done has been against the rules. He wants to build an East Wing. He builds the East Wing. He wants to name the Kennedy Center after himself. He names it after himself. This is just another exercise of sheer egotism. This is not even a close case. But the president is utterly shameless in a way in which he tries to take advantage of his public office, which, after all, is a public trust.
1: Professor Richard Epstein of the Civitas Institute teaches law at NYU and the University of Chicago. I'm John Batchelor.
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11: ABC News, I'm Dave Packer. 50% tariffs on Canadian goods in effect as trade talks collapse. Earlier this week, President Trump announced a pause on tariffs on Canadian goods.
12: So we, by the way, probably have a deal with Canada.
11: Not so fast. Friday night, late, Prime Minister Mark Carney announcing that Canada is suspending trade negotiations with the U.S., citing last-minute changes to U.S. proposed terms that he described as unfair and uneconomic. Amid growing American concerns about the cost of living, President Trump says he'll temporarily waive a tariff on imported beef for 90 days. Today, President Trump in South Carolina.
13: Well, we want to get the beef prices down, so we'll get them down a little bit. And that's what people want, that's what the voters want, and that's what I want.
11: That was on Friday. U.S. ranchers and some Republican lawmakers blasting the decision. An investigation underway after a small Cessna plane crashed near a remote military radar site in Alaska. All 8 people on board died. This is ABC News. An 18-year-old is facing charges in the murder of his girlfriend. His mother has also been charged. ABC's Aaron Katursky explains.
14: Royce Moser is charged with killing Caroline Hines, who was starting her freshman year at Penn West, California University near Pittsburgh. After she failed to return to her dorm, police said they found her body early Thursday morning in the back of her car. Investigators said Moser told them the two were talking when he got angry, then had a demon take over him and tell him to stab Caroline. Police said the teen then called his mother, who told him she would help him clean the car with disinfectant spray. She told him to take a bath and then shower while she allegedly threw out the knife and put his clothes in the washing machine.
11: Both mother and son are in custody. He's charged with homicide. She's charged with evidence tampering. As the Duke and Duchess of Sussex plan their return to the UK, a British judge ordered the UK's Prince Harry and 6 others to pay the publisher of the Daily Mail $13 million as part of a failed invasion of privacy case. Dave Packer, ABC News.
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20: 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I'll keep you updated on local news, weather, and sports. 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We'll check in with Kim Komando each weekday morning along with Dr. Sanjay Gupta. We'll see what's going on with jobs in the Broome County area from Broome Tioga Workforce and so much more every weekday morning. 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
25: 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Gary McNamara and Eric Harley talk about everything from politics to social issues and news of the day. 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
26: All across America, we are Red Eye Radio. He is Eric Harley and I'm Gary McNamara. Welcome and good morning. Thanks so much for being here this morning.
27: Yeah, thank you very much.
26: How's everybody doing?
27: Mr. Crypto King over here.
26: I put in, now you, just in case people are just tuning in for the first time on this one, we talked about it yesterday, my X account was hacked. I don't have any idea why. You know, the thing that I never got, you know, when you log on from anywhere else, you get the notification from Twitter?
27: Right, yeah.
26: I got nothing. Mm. I got no notification that somebody was logging in from a different internet site.
27: Yeah,
26: never got anything.
27: Or that
26: I was logging in from right. anywhere else.
27: Right,
26: that never appeared anywhere. So, yesterday I put in a thing. You know, to X or 36 hours ago that I've been hacked. I've heard nothing since. You yesterday I know put in that you know there was somebody impersonating me, and I put in a second. Request, hey, I've been hacked, and they said we have it, we're working on it.
27: Right.
26: So that's what I got right now. So if you go to my X page and you see there's two posts on crypto that what was the one? I've won 107 or not one, I've made $117,000. Yesterday I got a car, I got a Range Rover from my crypto, and today I'm not sure what it is. It's
0: it's along those lines. I'll let's see if I can find it here. I'm gonna start following you on social media closer so I can, you know, keep up with all the where is it? There it is. All right. Yeah. Yeah, your crypto portfolio is just
26: going through the
0: banging.
26: Roof.
0: It's
26: and you know me.
0: Yeah.
26: I'm the kind of person that puts my financial information of how I'm doing on investments on X.
0: This one is more nefarious. This being the second one, which was posted yesterday afternoon. Tuesday afternoon. I used to be a crypto trading skeptic, mm-hmm. which applies to you because you still are.
26: Yeah.
0: But everything changed when I met this Coach Becca, an expert trader who, I spelled traitor wrong, a trader who showed me the ropes. I'm excited to share that I've just received my second payout of $117,600, which was credited directly to my bank account. Wait a minute. In just 2 hours, have you checked your bank account? Because what if this actually is a Coach Becca and she had some of your access to some of your money, you know, like hacking one of your accounts, and then increased it by, what is it, $117,600. You might want to log on. She might be doing you righteous. She might be actually making you wealthier. And then you could just let this thing roll. I forget the stand-up comedian who said, I was a victim of identity theft. But after it happened, my credit score started to go up, so I'm letting it ride. But
26: I know. I have seen no increase in any of my accounts.
0: No? Okay.
26: No.
0: Well, keep looking, because it might happen.
26: Oh, you know what I did do, though? I don't know if it went through or not. I tried to put in a community note.
0: Oh, okay.
26: Stating, this is not me. I've been hacked. This is not me.
0: Right.
26: That hasn't appeared yet. I don't know how long community notes take to go in.
0: Yeah.
26: Now, I didn't quote a source. The source is me.
0: Yeah. The hacker has turned off comments. Or yes. X has turned off comments. But you can actually retweet or repost the comment.
26: Yeah.
0: So that would also be like commenting. If you do it and actually add a comment to it, if you...
26: Do they have their own bots that redo that, though?
0: That what? Repost it?
26: That repost it?
0: It doesn't show it's been reposted.
26: Oh, okay.
0: Yesterday.
26: Okay.
0: Yesterday. The latest one. The yesterday's did. I don't know who reposted it. Oh, wait a minute. Oh no! I'm sorry. That wasn't yesterday. That was an actual real post from you from a few days ago. That was your last real post, actually.
26: Okay.
0: Yeah, there were 23 likes on the first one. There are no likes on this other one.
26: Okay.
0: It's reached a lot of the likes, 295 people.
26: Yeah, a lot of the likes came after I mentioned it.
0: Yeah, some of the listeners reached out to me and said, "Hey, I've also reported this as bogus."
26: Oh, good. Thank you so much.
0: So thank you to those listeners.
26: Yeah, thank you so much.
0: We definitely want to say that.
26: Yeah.
0: David was one of them. So thank you, David, for doing that. We appreciate that.
26: Anybody who knows me would look at that. Anybody who knows me or listens to me would look at that and go, what the hell's going on with him?
0: Well, you know, what's interesting is there are some media personalities and a couple of them on the right who have kind of gone out on their own who do have deals with like Amazon. And what they do is they'll post a commercial basically, hey, this sale is going on Amazon. You should check it out.
27: And so they've, and I forget what they call that, but they get a portion of each sale that comes from someone using that link. They essentially become an Amazon affiliate, and it helps them to make a little money on the side. I forget who it was, but she posts every once in a while, it'll come up. And then if you buy from clicking through with that link, then she makes a percentage, and I'm like, okay, I don't really have a problem with that. I mean, I know it's a commercial. I know her account wasn't hacked. I know why she's doing it, because a lot of people, if you're out of work and you're in the media, you're going to do, you know, just about anything and everything to try and build your following. And a lot of YouTubers do that. You know, hey, I've got my link to all the stuff I used in this video. By the way, if you use those links to go to Amazon, I make money off of that, so you should know that. And so they basically are an Amazon affiliate.
26: I'm waiting for corporate to get back to me saying, "Are you making money using your identity as a radio talk show host for us, and we're not getting a cut?"
27: Yeah, right.
26: I'm waiting for that to come from corporate. You know, it's like, where's it? This is Cryptola.
27: Yeah. Well, I recently sold a guitar and said an unnamed celebrity once played this guitar. And of course, it's me. And I'm an unnamed celebrity because, number one, I won't name myself and also put the word celebrity next to it. So, yeah. No, I didn't do that.
26: I was trying to compare mine to payola.
27: Right.
26: Right. I'm advertising using my imagery, of this show.
27: Mm-hmm.
26: And, you know, so if I post it on social, because that is my Gary at Red Eye is, you know, that is basically a, you know, it is personal. The company didn't approve it. I just went on myself. But the fact that I use Red Eye to me would indicate I'm using the imagery from the show on that site. So I would never post anything where I'm making money off of that, unless it was an official sponsor of the show and the company.
27: Yeah, I don't know. It there's a fine line there, I guess.
26: Yeah, I'm just saying I wouldn't take the chance.
27: Yeah, yeah. I've money off of my social media before. I don't consider using my real name. I use my real name on the air, so it's, you know, all my accounts are my personal accounts.
26: Well, yeah,
27: I couldn't do it through Red Eye.
26: Well, if it's a personal account where you're doing something else, right, but it's the...
27: ex account is my personal account, so yeah.
26: Yeah, I mean, me using Red Eye is, you know... In my handle is what, mm-hmm. in my mind, and probably it's more of a moral thing than a legal thing, but I'm not sure. But just to be safe, I would never promote.
27: Well, I went out and bought a boatload of crypto, so hopefully it works out based on... your advice. You know, I got it from your page.
26: Just so everybody knows, if you go to @GaryRedEye1 and you see two posts on there from crypto, I have been hacked. So, X tells me that they're working on it.
27: Yeah. And I'm really hoping this is not like a North Korea thing where they have to shut down the account altogether and you have to start a new one.
26: I'm going to guess, I'm expecting that to happen.
27: I don't see any other way around it.
26: Yeah, I'm expecting that to happen, that they just shut it down completely and I have to open up my new one, which will be Gary@crypto.com.
27: Crypto King Gary.
26: Crypto King Gary.
27: Crypto King Shamrock.
26: Shamrock.
27: Yeah. Yeah.
26: Hey, I did post that. I wanted to post that on X yesterday. I posted it on Facebook. There was a thing that came up about Peter Magadino, who was in the mob. And I've told the story of calling him
27: when I was an
26: 18-year-old bill collector. And Stefano Magadino was his father. People remember the Appalachia meeting, you know, back, what was it, late 50s, early 60s? I forgot exactly when that was here.
27: What started the crumbling, basically.
26: Yeah.
27: It gave the feds so much ammunition against the five families. It was such a horrible idea.
26: Yeah, and so I posted that on there, and the producer, director, lead actor of the independent mockumentary that I'm in, Mark Rios, I actually told him the reason I became Shamrock, the backstory is that I was, and it came from.

0: So yeah. I think of 74 when I called him.
1: Of natural causes, of course.
0: Well, yeah, it was heart attack.
1: Uh-huh.
0: Died of a heart attack.
1: That's what it looks like anyway.
0: 59.
1: Yeah.
0: He was 59 years old.
1: That's pretty young for a heart attack.
0: Yeah. I remember calling him, though, and he was furious. You know, he was great to me.
1: Maybe you gave him the heart attack.
0: I might have. He was great to me. No, his accountant did. But I had to call him twice.
1: Mm-hmm.
0: The first time I, called him, he was just furious at the accountant.
1: Yeah.
0: The second time, more furious at the accountant. And as I put on two different posts, because I responded to the actual post as a comment, and then I posted it on my page, I actually did look in the local newspapers, in the Niagara Falls Gazette and the Buffalo News at that time. I would just scan it to make sure that the accountant's name did not appear as a news item.
2: Hey, it's a very complicated situation, Mr. McInerney. Listen, I'm going to talk to my accountant. Trust me, there will not be a problem going forward.
0: So, with all the primaries yesterday, and there's actually some big news, because in the Senate, when you look at the Senate in Florida, that was actually the big news, is that Alexander Vindman, what a scumbag he is, raised over $16.5 million and was defeated by the DSA candidate.
1: Yeah.
0: 56-44 in Florida.
1: Yeah.
0: And the point was Democrats are even crazy in Florida.
1: Yeah. Yeah.
0: But I thought the big news, because I had no idea. I had no idea that Alan Grayson was running again for political office.
1: Yeah, I was telling you over the weekend, I was having the conversation about Alan Grayson with my dad over the weekend. It goes back years, about how he railed against, because at the time, what the Democrats called the Bush tax cuts for the rich were going to be extended. And it was late 2012, I think. No, it would have been late 2000. Yeah, it would have been 2012, because it was the Bush tax cuts. It started during Bush. I think it was 2012. Anyway, we railed against everything he said, that he was, look at all the things that they could buy. And then we talked about how many jobs are created by the things they buy and the wealth that they create by creating jobs. But anyway, I had no idea.
0: Yeah,
1: that he was running.
0: Yeah, Mr. Gray Poupon.
1: Yeah,
0: is he lost.
1: That was one of the things he railed about, saying they look at all the different jars of how many jars of Gray Poupon they can, with their tax cut savings,
0: right,
1: that they could buy. And we said, okay, let's break down. We basically did. We imitated, emulated the economy of a pencil from
0: Milton Friedman,
1: and you break down all the pieces and everything that goes into a jar of Gray Poupon and what it requires and the long chain of events and industries that have to come together to make one jar.
0: He lost, though.
1: And he lost.
0: Yep.
1: Yeah.
0: But I just he's even around anymore. He's even trying to.
1: I had no idea.
0: Yeah.
1: I had no idea.
0: And the point of Vindman losing is the fact that it's not just enough to be anti-Trump. I think what you've got, the Democrat Socialist America, they've got their radical, crazy agenda, and they could care less about prosecuting Trump. They want their agenda in, and they look at it and go, you guys just went after Trump, and he won again.
1: Right.
0: Ignore him. Just promote the fact that, socialism, communism is the way to go.
1: Yeah.
0: And let's actually see if we can win on these issues.
1: Right.
0: They've got more support than I ever thought they'd have in the United States.
1: Hey, they won a couple of elections.
0: We are Red Eye Radio.
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11: But overcoming 16-1 spending advantage and sacrificing what could have been a competitive seat. This is a sacrifice. There's two things I wouldn't want to be as a Florida statewide candidate: anti-Israel and communist curious. And that's exactly what Democrats voted for in the Senate tonight. They basically took this race off the board for themselves.
12: It is
13: communist curious.
14: 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All right.
13: Wow.
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14: And we are Red Eye Radio. He is Eric Harley, and I'm Dee McNamara. The primaries, a bunch of primaries across the country yesterday. We'll get to more on that. 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
14: Two things that hit me yesterday from the primaries. In the statewide offices in Florida, all the Republicans did great. Byron Donalds pulling in 48%. A lot of criticism from conservatives on that, mm-hmm. saying that Donald Trump should have endorsed someone else, whatever. I'm giving you a number of social media posts that I saw. And the 48% was like, okay, should he still win? Yeah. But that is a concern of whether he actually holds and can have the same impact as a DeSantis, as governor. And the other thing, which was really not a primary, but it was the debate in South Carolina where Lindsey Graham's sister, when asked about Taiwan, said, well, I have to be honest, I really don't know anything about, foreign policy.
15: Well,
14: my God,
15: you cannot say that on a debate stage. And it's, it's you look like what's his name? Was it Gary Johnson not knowing anything about Syria when he was asked in the media? It wasn't a debate stage, but same thing. You basically cannot say things like that, because what you don't want at the end of the day is for her to look like a different kind of rhino, which in this case stands for replacement in name only.
14: Yeah.
15: And that's a problem. Look, there's this sentiment, right? And after the unexpected death of Lindsey Graham, that you want somebody who can carry his torch. And it's not unusual at all for a family member or a spouse or someone very close to them to carry that on politically. Mary Bono is one example. But the question is, how involved is that person as a candidate? And that's what the vetting process is like and all about. And while this is kind of a shortened vetting process, it is, again, very important. In fact, it's going to be more crucial that things like this or whatever it is, any questions be answered very quickly. And answering any question about that, because if you're going to do the job, then there should have been I don't know what you do in terms of learning more about being able to answer questions on any geopolitical question whatsoever, knowing who her brother was, knowing how involved he was literally till the last day of his life when it comes to international affairs, just coming home from Ukraine. Those things matter. And in preparation for this, I would say whoever her campaign manager is, there should have been some studying going on, some cramming, as college students say. And you do that to no end to get caught up. Now, the question is, even if you do that, is she really at the point of being prepared? That's what this is all about. And does the one answer make her a bad candidate? Not necessarily, but it is clear that she's not replacing her brother.
14: Here it is, the quote. She was asked about at the South Carolina Senate debate if Taiwan and South China Sea are national security issues for the United States. Quote, "I'm just going to be honest here. I'm not that informed on national security. So, but I do support the military," end of quote. It wasn't just on that. It was, "I'm not that informed on national security. So, but I do support the military," end of quote.
15: Well, and there's another thing, too. I don't like it when you hear a blah, blah answer. But a blah, blah answer would have been better. There are many concerns about what's going on in the South China Sea. I leave that to the commander in chief. While I am looking to fill my brother's seat, I won't pretend to be my brother when it comes to the great experience that he had. But I do support this president when it comes to international affairs, national defense. And that is something that I have always felt strongly about. And of course, always supported my brother in that regard. Now, again, it's a blah, blah answer. You're not getting a direct answer. And she probably would have been grilled a second time on it.
14: Yeah, but
15: when you say, "I don't know."
14: But this is kindergarten stuff for national security.
15: Yes. No, it's a very basic.
14: Is the South China Sea and Taiwan important national security issues for the United States? Yes. We need to keep the expansion of China out there. Here's what China wishes to do. You should have a basic understanding, at least, to say, as a conservative who wishes, the reason that you're running is not because of you. Mm-hmm. It's because the Republican Party believes you will mirror the strengths of your brother. Otherwise, the Bobs said about I can't think, it wasn't was it Milton, it was the other guy, "You're useless."
15: Mm-hmm. Mm-hmm. Well, because especially when it comes to Taiwan, one of the China in general, look, we must keep our eye on the ball. There are right now, we're juggling a number of things: Iran, the whole thing with Ukraine, and what's going on with Russia. Always having to keep an eye on Putin, North Korea. But when it comes to China, they're a great threat in many, many ways. And when it comes to Taiwan, one of my great concerns would be some of the aircraft that they have been putting on display, some of the new aircraft that they've been putting on display, which is clearly a show of power. And they seem to be hell-bent on taking Taiwan, and if it is indeed true that they have told the U.S. to stay out of it if we go after Taiwan, there's a great concern there by me, and that would be my concern as senator for this great state. That's off the top of my head. We cannot discount China, and people shouldn't just think of them as a sometimes on again, off again, friend or trade partner. They are a great threat, That will always be a priority. And I support the president, this president, in what he's doing now. And I would support him being tough on that situation when it comes to Taiwan. In 2028, because if I take this seat, then it's going to go through into the next presidency, whoever that is, and I hope it's a Republican, then I would say the same focus needs to be in play, and the commander-in-chief obviously has the say-so on that, but there will be great concern by me, and I will voice that at every turn. Again, off the top of my head.
14: Well, that's just keeping up with the news.
15: That has nothing to do with her being the sister of Lindsey Graham.
14: But when you're a Senate candidate, you know, again, you know, looking at us off the top of our head is not somebody like her who really hasn't been involved in politics coming off the top of her head. She needs to understand what her brother was, you know, what her brother was about. She needs to have a history. You know, you're just not, there are normal people walking around that have no idea about anything. We know, we talk about the ignorance of the country on economics, foreign relations, the true nature of radical Islam, communism. It's something that you and I have studied for the last half century. And so us, the top of their heads, that's not what I expect out of her. What I expect out of her is that you actually have opinions on this because you wish to be a senator. You shouldn't have to be brought up to speed on things of national issues.
15: If you're running for the Senate
14: of the United States, especially when you wish to promote the image of your brother, or that's what got you serving out his term right now, is the imagery that you're going to be like your brother, and you go, I don't know anything that my brother know, anything that my brother was an expert expert on, I know nothing about.
15: Mm-hmm.
14: Can't do that.
15: No, you can't. And that was my whole point. If saying what I said off the top of my head is just keeping up with the news, being interested enough to know what's going on internationally. It has nothing to do with her relationship to her brother. It has nothing to do whether she's ever served or not. It's what do you believe? What are your convictions?
14: Yeah, but basically she's saying, I have no knowledge on anything of national security.
15: I know.
14: I mean,
15: you can't do that. You can't get anywhere close to that.
14: It's so incredibly, of such an incredible bad answer.
15: That's why I said a blah, blah, blah answer would have been better than that. That's catastrophic to a campaign.
14: Or attack the opposition.
15: Yeah.
14: Never state that you don't have a clue. Just attack the opposition.
15: Well, yeah, exactly.
14: Democrats do it all the time. What do you think about this?
15: Sure.
14: Well, that's not the question. The question is what they think about this.
15: Let me answer that question with a question. No, but it's, you know, again, the whole off the top of my head thing is about just being up to speed as a person with convictions. That's the whole test here. The test, because when

0: it was when she was chosen to finish out this term, that's one thing. That's an emotional, okay, she's going to fill that seat. She's going to support the president's agenda. If you're going to actually get in the game officially and stay in it long term, and that is your effort, you have to prove yourself on a debate stage, and it has to be with conviction. She doesn't have to be her brother or her brother's sister to do this. She just has to have someone, be someone with strong convictions and be able to articulate them at any point, because that's where we are today. If you're not like that, if you can't do that on the fly, then politically, you're going to suffer for it.
1: Republicans cannot be clueless. It's the brand of Democrats to be clueless. Yeah. And the more clueless you are, the more popular you are with Democrats. You can't on the Republican side.
0: Nope.
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0: We're Red Eye Radio. He is Eric Carly, and I'm Gary McNamara. Welcome and good morning. We had talked earlier about Alan Grayson actually running again. Golly, and I just, how long ago were we? When was the Greg Poupon thing?
1: I think that was the.
0: Who was in office? Who was president?
1: That would have been Obama, if I'm correct, that it was at the end of 2012. But it was the Bush, they called it the Bush tax cuts for the rich, that Republicans in Congress wanted to keep them going. And it was, I want to say December 2012. We'd have to go look that up. But that would have been Obama years.
0: Okay.
1: Yeah.
0: It seems so long ago.
1: I know.
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3: ABC News, I'm Dave Backert. An investigation is now underway after a small Cessna plane crashed near a remote military radar site in Alaska. Eight on board, no survivors. NTSB Alaska Regional Chief Clint Johnson says the aircraft missed its initial approach amid foggy conditions Thursday around noon and crashed on the second landing attempt.
4: The pilots in this case were navigating solely by instruments. Weather conditions would not allow them to actually visually see the ground.
3: As reservoir levels sink lower in Lake Mead and Lake Powell, the Department of the Interior ordering steep cuts to the amount of Colorado River water that will be delivered to California, Nevada, and Arizona. Amid growing American concerns about the cost of living, President Trump says he'll temporarily waive a tariff on imported beef for 90 days. Nine hurt Friday night after a swing ride malfunction at Wilson County, Tennessee State Fair. Officials say most of the injuries involved legs and the hurt expected to recover. This is ABC News. The Department of Justice has agreed to settle a case against a prominent social media company.
5: The Justice Department and TikTok have agreed to a $400 million settlement in a case that claimed TikTok violated child privacy laws. It marks one of the largest recoveries ever obtained in a case like this, with TikTok agreeing to pay $300 million immediately and another $100 million after an order vacating a prior consent decree has been filed. The DOJ first sued the company in 2024, claiming TikTok stored, collected, and processed data from children on the platform without getting parental consent. Mike Dubusky, ABC News.
3: The company has made strides in their efforts to better comply with the law since the lawsuit was filed, according to the DOJ. NASA has announced that the Artemis II crew will receive the Congressional Space Medal of Honor. President Trump will present the award to NASA astronauts Reid Wiseman, Victor Glover, Christina Cook, and Canadian Space Agency astronaut Jeremy Hansen next Friday. Dave Packer, ABC News.
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10: Colorectal cancer screening saves lives, but only if people get tested. About 23 million adults have never been tested. Almost 2 out of 3 have a regular doctor and health insurance that would pay for the test. Doctors often recommend colonoscopy, but the fecal occult blood test and sigmoidoscopy also effectively find colorectal cancer early. When people can pick the test they prefer, they're more likely to actually get tested. If you're between the ages of 50 and 75, talk with your doctor about which test is best for you. 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

0: If you have a family history of colorectal cancer or polyps or inflammatory bowel disease, ask your doctor if you should start screening before age 50. Through the Affordable Care Act, many people have access to health insurance that covers colorectal cancer screening tests at no cost. Remember, the best test is the test that gets done.
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0: Now, it's Red Eye Radio. Gary McNamara and Eric Harley talk about everything from politics to social issues and news of the day. Whether you're up late or you're just starting your day, welcome to the show from the Relief Factor Studios. This is Red Eye Radio.
1: All across America, we are Red Eye Radio. He is Eric Harley, and I'm Gary McNamara. Welcome and good morning. Thanks so much for being here.
2: Thank you.
1: All right. So do I have everything lined up here? What happened to the other one that I had? I thought I had another.
2: By the way, to answer your earlier question, the Alan Grayson thing was late 2010. He had already lost his election, re-election bid, and it was November he did it. November, he also did it again in December. On that whole Grey Poupon thing. And then he came back and won his race in 2012. But he was kind of he was a lame duck, basically, at the time. He was talking about all that, what the wealthy can do because they're receiving tax cuts. These were what they called the Bush tax cuts for the rich. And they were up for extension at that point. So.
1: All right, so here we go. State of Florida, yesterday, the primary. Ashley Moody, after, again, the incumbent senator, Republican, had to say this about the DSA, because it was really interesting, because the Senate, you have a far-left radical loyalist, DSA woman, and in governor... For the Democrats, you have David Jolly, who you hear what he had to say, completely rejects the DSA and socialism. So the voters went out on a statewide race and voted for a whacked out, completely whacked out DSA loyalist for Senate. And David Jolly, the former Republican, never Trumper, who left the Republican Party and went to the Democrats, who so far in what he has said is the most outspoken person rejecting socialism out there. But here's Ashley Moody talking about her candidate.
3: And on one side,
1: her opposition candidate.
3: You will have a candidate that stood up for the state in the face of government crackdown, big government, called out Washington, held them to account, has pressed for accountability when they overreached their power and lied to the American people.

0: always stood for independent and American rights, and you're going to have one side that I'm going to be up against that wants to, and the platform says, defund the police, don't fund our military, open up the border, non-citizen voting. I could go on and on.
1: By the way, go on and on.
2: Go ahead.
1: Go. Don't stop. Don't. This is what Republicans do. Don't stop. Pound the issues over and over again.
2: Yeah.
1: Don't say, here's a few of them, and I could go on and on. Go on and on. Jeez, do they?
2: Well, that's a blah, blah, blah answer.
1: Yeah.
2: No, that's a yada, yada, yada answer.
1: Yeah.
2: They want to do all these things, yada, yada, yada. Well, no, tell them everything they want to do.
1: I just had to stop there. Let's continue.
0: I'm sure the law enforcement men and women that are here with us tonight love the position they have on abolishing prisons and releasing criminals into our communities. We're not making this stuff up. In the state of Florida, who stood strong in the face of big government, you have now a Democratic Party that has put up as their nominee a self-proclaimed socialist who runs a bookstore called the Resistance Cafe. I am not making this up. This is not some made-up fiction TV story. This is the election that will take place in this free state of Florida this November. That is who the Democrats are running, because that is who they are as a party. And so tonight, I am grateful for every person that put their name on the Republican ballot and put yourself forward to serve your fellow Floridians. Thank you for that. But I am also speaking to everyone watching tonight across the state of Florida. And I don't care if you are a Republican, an independent, or a Democrat. This election is so much more than voting for a person for the United States Senate. This is about voting for the future of this country. Will this country remain true to the ideals that our founding fathers promised 250 years ago? Or will this country move forward? Higher taxes, big government, government seizure of private production, government controlling everything about your life, government undermining and abolishing every institution that protects your safety and your rights. There could not be a more extreme difference in candidates than what will be on the ballot this November in the state of Florida.
1: There you go, Ashley Moody. Mm-hmm. Now let's. I want to get to the interview with. Let me just get it here. Everything's flipping around here with David Jolly, the former Republican who will be the Democrat candidate for governor against Byron Donald. By the way, I'd vote for Donald in 2 seconds.
2: Byron Donald, saying to you, I think I would love to see him win, but again, there is a difference between going from where he was and becoming the governor and of Florida, especially filling the shoes of a Ron DeSantis, who has done a phenomenal job in really bringing that state and turning that state red at one point. We'll see where it is in November.
1: By the way, problem with term limits? Right there.
2: Yeah. Yep.
1: What Republican doesn't want DeSantis to stay?
2: Exactly. Exactly.
1: But you know, people talk about term limits all the time.
2: Yep.
1: That's the solution. Not always. And, you know, criticism of Byron Donald. I mean, severe criticism by people on the right.
2: Mm-hmm.
1: You know, just I've seen one post, and I looked at the history of this woman who's been always in very, very, very conservative politics, calling him the DEI candidate, not qualified to do it. He got 8% of the vote. Was a statewide candidate for Republican.
2: Mm-hmm.
1: I don't agree with that. I would disagree with that analysis on him. We'll see how he can do. We'll see how he can campaign here. But here is David Jolly, the Republican, running as a Democrat, the never Trump. Here you go.
3: Is this a state, Florida, that can elect you as governor, but also elect progressive Angie Nixon for the U.S. Senate at the same time?
4: Well, we're going to find out. Look, I reject the DSA. I reject socialism.

0: I'm a capitalist, and I think capitalism provides the greatest amount of economic mobility. I have been with Angie on the trail, and I'll tell you this, she's a fighter. She leaves it all on the field. She goes in every room talking about what I talk about. Can we improve your access to housing, affordable housing, to health care? Do you know where to educate your kids? What is it that government...
1: He's lying.
2: Yeah. It's garbage.
1: You cannot campaign if you're a capitalist who rejects the DSA and socialism. You don't campaign with a socialist. End of story. I don't care if they're in your own party. Either you stand for what you believe and reject the other side for what they believe.
2: Or you stand with them.
1: Or you stand with them. But that's what he's going to try to do in Florida.
2: Yeah,
1: he's running.
2: Yeah,
1: he's running that. Well, no, I'm not a socialist. I'm not a, you know, I'm not a communist. I'm a.
2: Mm-hmm.
1: One of the biggest problems out there, you know, we've talked about the DSA, and that's a huge problem. The other problem is how the Republican Party is moving to the left. Great article written, Emil Barr, 23 years old. Mother brought him from Russia when he was a baby, because there was more opportunity in the United States. He's now an entrepreneur. He runs his own company. He runs I don't have it here at the moment, but he runs actually two companies. And the headline is the op-ed piece in the Wall Street Journal, "The Young MAGA Socialists Are Here." Many conservatives in Generation Z think the American dream is gone. Some of us are building it. 53% of self-identified conservatives under the age of 40 support government-run grocery stores. Not Democrats, conservatives, which means they're not conservatives.
2: Right.
1: "I am surprised by who is angry because the rise of socialism among young Americans is no longer only a Democratic story. Young conservatives who grew up hearing the government was the problem are increasingly asking why the government isn't doing more to make their lives easier, which in 2026 simply means more affordable," as we've stated before.
2: Mm-hmm.
1: "They're increasingly comfortable with taxing billionaires, expanding government programs, and blaming some outside group for the sense that the American dream is further away than it was for their parents." You know, we talked yesterday when you talk about pricing long term. The article that we read that was talking about what happens when teens stop working and keep spending. Mm-hmm. And the fact that they're not working. The teens aren't working. They're basically using their parents' money.
2: Mm-hmm.
1: And their parents are like going, you know, we're spending all this money on our teenagers and even older, you know, than that, because young kids are staying home.
2: Mm-hmm.
1: But over the last four decades, the median family has 40% more purchasing power. We know inflation has killed it, and you can say that, and it doesn't mean that over the last 6 years that people won't vote you out of office, because there's been a dip in that because of the increases in prices. You can say all you want over the last 40 years, but politically it doesn't make a difference. But when you're talking about whether capitalism works or not, it does, because what has caused that increase in prices? Has capitalism over the last 6 years caused the increase in prices?
2: No.
1: No. The exact opposite has. The left is embracing socialism openly, but we should worry about how the right is arriving at many of the same conclusions by a different route. In the 2025 survey of young likely voters, 42% of conservatives said they would like to see a Democratic socialist win the presidency in 2028. Among 2024 Trump voters, the figure was 35% in another poll. A March 2026 poll found 77% of all voters support raising taxes on billionaires, including 65% of Republicans, 75% of independents, and 91% of Democrats. It also found 62% of voters are more likely to back a candidate who supports an increased billionaire tax versus 12% more likely support a candidate who opposes it. These aren't disciples of Karl Marx,

0: sounds completely normal to millions of young Americans who would never call themselves socialist. I'm not going to tell my generation that everything is fine, but I believe we are making a fundamental mistake when we take a real economic problem and turn it into an argument against capitalism. On the left, the villain is usually the billionaire or the corporation. On the right, it might be China, immigrants, Israel, or whichever group is being blamed that month for why we can't afford what our parents could at our age. But they couldn't afford it at our age. That's the whole point. They could not.
1: No.
0: The targets of blame change, but the logic stays the same. Somebody else took what should have been mine, and whoever it should pay to give it back, like we said before.
1: Hmm.
0: Jealousy, envy, and selfishness.
1: Yep.
0: This is where the argument gets uncomfortable. Ask young Americans whether they want universal health care, free college, cheaper housing, or more government assistance, and you'll find plenty of support. But when you ask who should pay for it, suddenly the revolutionaries get quieter. We want the Nordic welfare state without the Nordic tax bill. We want the government to spend more money while somehow charging none of us for it, which sounds more like a wish list than an economic model.
1: Mm.
0: I think my generation is getting capitalism completely wrong because those of us who are actually building companies are showing that opportunity hasn't disappeared nearly as completely as some young people believe. For the first time on record, 2025 saw Generation Z entrepreneurs starting more new businesses than baby boomers, accounting for 9% of new business starts in 2025 against 5% for boomers. Most of those founders used AI to get started. It has never been cheaper to try to be an entrepreneur. So which is it? Are we a generation that believes our government needs to rescue us from the economy? By the way, government's responsible for putting us in this situation.
1: That's the whole thing.
0: Or are we a generation capable of building our own way out? My mother brought me to America from Russia when I was 3 years old because she believed that her son would have more opportunity, and she was right.
1: Yeah.
0: We'll get into more of this discussion here because, as we've said all along, you know, we've gone right after the president and J.D. Vance and Josh Hawley. These are the examples of the Republican leaders that are promoting out-and-outright socialism.
1: Yeah.
0: You know, Trump, Vance, good God, you know, to proclaiming it and getting cheers.
1: Yes.
0: That we want more equity and even ownership.
1: Government in business.
0: Right. You can't, Trump and J.D. Vance can't say, saw J.D. Vance out there the other day, we can't have socialist communists, as he's talking about and agreeing with Trump that we need to have more equity and ownership in business, the government, and actually talking about a sovereign wealth fund, the government having capital to own and have equity in businesses. And then we're complaining about socialism and communism? Republicans, have you gone damn nuts?
1: Remember calling GM Government Motors?
0: Yeah.
1: Wow. I guess we forgot about that, right?
0: We are Red Eye Radio.
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3: Gardeners, planning to plant vegetables that will grow through the late summer, early fall months? Penn State University Extension's Erin Kidley starts with what defines a fall veggie.
4: Things that don't mind being a little chilly and, in fact, benefit from having some cool temperatures.
3: Because they need cooler temperatures to germinate and set seed, can also be grown at the start of the spring gardening season.
4: Leafy greens are the one that comes up the most often. Beets are a great fall crop. Kale is always really popular for that. Peas are really excellent in the fall. And some of those will even take some light frost, and you might not have to cover them as early.
3: If you utilize season extender methods such as low tunnels, cold frames, and hot beds. Other examples of leafy green and root vegetables that grow well in the autumn, carrots, radishes, broccoli, spinach, and asparagus. I'm Rod Bain reporting for the U.S. Department of Agriculture in Washington, D.C.
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2: And he is Eric Harley, and I'm Gary McNamara. Coming up, more on the GOP and even MAGA supporting socialism. 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
2: Discussing the op-ed piece from Emil Barr, a young 23-year-old entrepreneur, owns a couple of businesses, who says the young MAGA socialists are here. He was brought to the United States from Russia by his mother when he was 3 years old in order to get opportunity. And he said, there's plenty of opportunity here. And talking about the numbers out there that show that even people that young people that identify themselves as MAGA, 35% would elect a democratic socialist. Which, by the way, there is no such thing. Unless what you're saying is the majority will force you to bankruptcy. Or the majority, that we're not talking about an authoritarian or a king or a queen taking away your property. Yeah. That's why we wish to get rid of the Senate. Mm. That's why we wish to have the Supreme Court under a one house legislative branch,
3: right,
2: based on population, and the executive branch controlled the exact same way. Their goal is to control and destroy the United States through popular vote.
3: Yeah.
2: That's what their goal is. Will they get there? We'll see. Probably not in my lifetime. But as we have said before, you know, we talk about the DSA, and this is, you know, what a problem they're going to be. I mean, why would people support it? I think the bigger problem is where the Republican Party is going.
3: Yeah.
2: The socialism accepted by the Republican Party. The fact that the president and J.D. Vance can be out there talking about government ownership and equity in companies, and there's not a peep from any Republican. And if you bring it up, you're the one that's demonized. And at the same time that they're talking about that, they're saying, reject socialism, reject socialism. Mm-hmm. By the way, we should have a government wealth fund. Like Saudi Arabia has, where the government can invest in businesses and the government can have equity. Are you out of your freaking minds?
3: Now imagine, remember, again, I brought up the whole government motors thing.
2: Yeah.
3: When the bridge loan was converted to ownership in GM. And we had a concern from day one. I had a concern with the bridge loan, which started with George W. Bush on his way out.
2: I remember, was it October when our when the phones Capitol Hill blew up?
3: Yeah, it was late. I know it was late 2008. It was in the fall of 2008. On TARP 1, the phones were basically just destroyed because so many conservatives were outraged. And if you have more and more on the right that are looking at it and going, oh, well, because imagine Barack Obama says, no, we need more government ownership in business and a sovereign wealth fund. If Barack Obama said those words, are you kidding me? The needle would have been, the red flag needle would have been off the charts. And by the way, that would be a communist red flag. It would have been unreal how livid conservatives would be. And now it's more and more Republicans. Now, here's the good thing. The Republican Party is a big tent. There are varying degrees of thought and conviction within the Republican tent.
2: And we're only socialist in a, socialist adjacent.
3: Yes.
2: We're not
3: social. We're socialist curious.
2: Socialist curious.
3: Yes. By the way, that tent is a circus tent, and it's being filled more and more with clowns.
2: What I find interesting is that the reality, not the delusion that people live in. There's a couple of things here. That the fear out there of big companies and billionaires, you know, as the monopoly, but no fear of government as the monopoly, and no recognition that the situation that we are in right now, because of prices, that's what it is, affordability, was caused, the initial cause of this one, what set it off was the massive amount of borrowed money from future generations because of COVID paranoia that put trillions of dollars into people's hands to spend. Also, as we know, the Fed and their monetary policy of cash, you know, of money, pumping money into the system, which devalued the dollar, and the massive amount of money put into, borrowed money put into people's hands that they could spend, that came again from, did not come from productivity.
3: Right, right.
2: That's what caused it. Government, just like in 2008, 2009, the mortgage crisis was caused by government.
3: Yeah.
2: Government caused it. And I'm sorry, but sometimes I sit back and go, we live in a complete nation of idiots. Who and I guess you could look at it outside the fiscal arena. We all know, every Republican knows that the border crisis was not the fact that, well, the government just, it's beyond our control to handle what's going on at the border. We all know, every Republican knows and was furious that Biden created the border crisis.
3: Yeah.
2: They wanted the people. It wasn't that, well, Biden just isn't capable of closing the border. No, Biden was capable of opening the border.
3: Yeah.
2: And that's what they did. And so they create the problem, and then by the end of the, it was hilarious, because remember they started to crack down by the end of his term in order for him hopefully to get elected.
3: Yeah.
2: And
3: yeah.
2: Harris to get elected.
3: Right.
2: They started tightening up a little bit, and they're like, okay, but see, Now, the number of people crossing the border. So they created the problem that easily can be solved, and then they start solving the problem that they created, not fully, but just start doing it in order to win another election and tell the public that they view as a bunch of complete idiots, look, we're solving the problem. It's coming down now.
4: Yeah.
2: You created it.
4: Right.
2: And the same thing going on with fiscal matters right now. Politicians, and you have now Democrats, and you have a significant number of Republican politician that believes the people that vote for them, that you are a complete idiot. They create the problem and then tell you they're going to solve it. And you're like, I'm going to believe them. I'm going to believe them. At the same time that you say you have no trust in government at all, you wish to give them monopoly power that no billionaire could even dream of ever having.
3: Because, again, you're not just kicking the door open for the Democrats in the future. If you're a Republican who believes in government ownership of business, you're handing the Democrats victory in the future in terms of elections. And you've given them full permission to go much further. Because if 5% ownership is good, then 95% is much better.
4: Right.
3: Wait, let's go to 100. Because look at what we can do. If we can just control the industry and the means of production. Wow.
2: Yeah. It's amazing, but that's what I view Democrat socialist would be in deep trouble if the Republican Party, a significant portion of the Republican Party, didn't buy into the same crap that they're selling Democrats. And then the hypocrisy is Republicans saying, we don't believe in this stuff. You're doing it.
3: This is what you're doing.
2: What are you talking about? You don't believe in it.
3: I mean, unreal.
2: Sorry, I pulled out my headphone jack. I was screaming. I heard that. And I threw my hand up, and all of a sudden
3: you're flailing over there.
2: I was flailing over here. I actually was. Because, Eric, it's such idiocy. You cannot pay attention to any of the issues out there and not see how the vast majority of problems, I mean, if there was ever a time, you know, and now the young Republican, oh, we reject Reagan. Government isn't the problem. If there was ever evidence that government is the problem, that Reagan was right, it's what we've been seeing over the last 20 years in this country with the major fiscal problems that we have, all government created. And then we sit there and go, let's give them more power. Well, they had the monopoly to totally screw up the economy majorly twice in 2008, 2009. Then the inflation we saw that came from COVID and everything else that came from government.
4: Yeah.
2: The censoring of the free press. You know, the lockdowns, the lying about COVID. And you're saying government sucks. Give them more power. Government sucks. Give them more power. It's like even Republicans have lost their freaking minds.
4: Yep.
2: We're not wrong.
3: No, we're not.
2: We are not wrong.
3: Absolutely not. I just don't, again, we saw part of the evolution after the 2008-2009 thing. Well, the banks got the bailout, I want mine. And then later, it was about health care. A couple of years later, it was, well, you know what? I'm a conservative, but we should look at single payer. What? Are you insane?
4: Mm-hmm.
3: This is, again, goes back to the first rule of being a lifeguard. The person that's underwater, if people feel desperate, by the way, not all these people are desperate. The young person who wrote this piece is an entrepreneur.
4: Yeah.
3: Doesn't sound like he's underwater and desperate. But if you get enough voters that are underwater and desperate when it comes to pricing, which, by the way, was caused by government, they're going to look to big government to

0: bail them out.
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0: We are Red Eye Radio. He is Eric Harley, and I'm Gary McNamara. But I thought it was really an interesting article and something that needs to be brought up. And I know that Republicans get upset when we do this, but you got to face what the truth is. We don't give a crap about, almost said something, we don't give a crap about tribalism. We don't give a crap about personalities or individuals. What we care about is ideas. Ideas are what created this country. Ideas, the realistic ideas, the truth, the ideas of economics, the ideas of science. We know the ones that work and we know the ones that don't.
1: Yeah, right.
0: And I'm sick of the BS across the board, including the BS that we get from Republican socialists now.
2: Yeah, it's mind-blowing. Yeah.

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2: ABC News, I'm Dave Packer. 50% tariffs on Canadian goods in effect as trade talks collapse. Earlier this week, President Trump announced a pause on tariffs on Canadian goods.
3: We, by the way, probably have a deal with Canada.
2: Not so fast. Friday night, late, Prime Minister Mark Carney announcing that Canada is suspending trade negotiations with the U.S., citing last-minute changes to U.S. proposed terms that he described as unfair and uneconomic. Amid growing American concerns about the cost of living, President Trump says he'll temporarily waive a tariff on imported beef for 90 days. Today, President Trump in South Carolina.
4: Well, we want to get the beef prices down, so we'll get them down a little bit. And that's what people want, that's what the voters want, and that's what I want.
2: That was on Friday. U.S. ranchers and some Republican lawmakers blasting the decision. An investigation underway after a small Cessna plane crashed near a remote military radar site in Alaska. All 8 people on board died. This is ABC News. An 18-year-old is facing charges in the murder of his girlfriend. His mother has also been charged. ABC's Aaron Katursky explains.
5: Royce Moser is charged with killing Caroline Hines, who was starting her freshman year at Penn West, California University near Pittsburgh. After she failed to return to her dorm, police said they found her body early Thursday morning in the back of her car. Investigators said Moser told them the two were talking when he got angry, then had a demon take over him and tell him to stab Caroline. Police said the teen then called his mother, who told him she would help him clean the car with disinfectant spray. She told him to take a bath and then shower while she allegedly threw out the knife and put his clothes in the washing machine.
2: Both mother and son are in custody. He's charged with homicide. She's charged with evidence tampering. As the Duke and Duchess of Sussex plan their return to the UK, a British judge ordered the UK's Prince Harry and 6 others to pay the publisher of the Daily Mail $13 million as part of a failed invasion of privacy case. Dave Packer, ABC News.
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20: Hi.
19: Thanks for being here.
20: Thank you.
19: You know, we talked about the polling for the Wisconsin primary, Democratic primary.
20: Mm-hmm.
19: You saw that story yesterday. A polling outfit that admitted surveys it released on the Los Angeles mayor's race and the Democratic gubernatorial primary in Wisconsin were fake and is now out of business. What business were they in? If it was fake and they sold the poll to anybody, they never... they've committed fraud. Median Strategies, a company that released polls indicating Democratic Mayor Karen Bass of Los Angeles and Wisconsin Democratic gubernatorial candidate Francisca Hong leading their rivals by wide margins, announced this week that the surveys were a hoax and that it has closed its doors. The fabricated polls by Media Strategies entered the political information ecosystem and were reported on social media by some local TV newscast, and by online reporting outlets. Media Strategies was created as a short-term social experience to examine how purported polling information could enter and spread throughout the political information ecosystem without independent verification. The company posted on its website, Media Strategies has concluded its polling project that was not a polling project, and will not publish additional polls. The company told Fox News the organization was not affiliated with any candidate, political action committee, or party. Media Strategies first released a poll showing Bass with a 12-point lead over the Los Angeles City Council member Rahman, a rival in the June mayoral primary and a Democrat Socialist of America member. The poll cited the responses of 560 people from Los Angeles and a 4.1 margin of error. It was completely bogus.
20: Wow.
19: Bass ended up edging Rahman by 5 points in the primary, with Republican Spencer Pratt, who was running as an independent in the Democratic-dominated city, coming in third. So there you go. Looking at the, what is this here? In Wisconsin, a Media Strategies survey indicated Hong, a state representative and a DSA member, leading Milwaukee County Executive David Crowley by 20 points ahead of last week's primary. It was largely in line with a couple of other public opinion polls that that Hong had a large lead. I don't think we ever saw that one or looked at that one, even in the last 5 polls that we read. Did some research. I couldn't find it. I can't go back. I can't go back on my ex account and find it. I don't. Yeah, maybe I can. Yeah, because I can still look at it. I just can't post on it.
0: Right.
19: My yeah. compromised, my hacked ex account, by the way.
0: Right.
19: Crawley ended up defeating Hong by a razor-thin margin. But there were legitimate polls out there that had, what, 23, 29? Remember that?
0: Oh, yeah.
19: You know, so, yeah. Well, there were polls. I'm sorry, I said legitimate.
0: Well,
19: there were
0: there
19: other
0: were polls.
19: So-called pollsters out there, but at least we know one, because one of the questions we're asking is we're looking for example, Trafalgar or whatever, to look yeah. at it and say, you know, well, you were really close in the South Carolina
0: right.
19: Local elections. What did they do wrong here? Well, we know one poll, what they did wrong, it was completely made up. And they have here a purported polling firm that released Milwaukee Journal Sentinel, a purported polling firm that released results in the final days of the Democratic primary for Wisconsin governor has now revealed that its survey was faked and created as a social experiment. But unlike in the Los Angeles mayoral race, the poll does not appear to have been reported widely, if at all, in Wisconsin or cited by any campaigns here. A firm called Median Strategies released a poll. You know, Red Eye polling, that sounds good, doesn't it? Like Red Eye, that would be.
0: A new Red Eye poll.
19: A new Red Eye poll says.
0: Says the Democratic Socialists of America are bat soup crazy. 100% of respondents.
19: Eric and.
0: Which includes Dave. Only two people. Alan, you in on this?
21: Yeah.
0: Producer okay, Alan also. Now, we just increased our number of respondents by 50%.
19: That's right, not a third. It's 50%.
0: You're That's right.
19: It's a great point.
0: So
19: I had my math wrong.
0: We're
19: there.
0: Growing as a pollster.
19: Yes.
0: By the second.
19: Still a small sample.
0: Still a small sample. But you cannot. You cannot deny it is 100%.
19: In response to questions from the Los Angeles Times, Median acknowledged on August 17th that it was a fake operation. Median Strategies' website was down for much of the morning of August 18th, and all of its social media posts had been deleted. But archive links show the website displayed a message explaining the polls were fake.
0: Yeah.
19: All previous published polling releases have been withdrawn and should not be cited or treated as genuine polling data. Median Strategies was created as a short-term social experiment examining how purported polling information. I love this, how purported polling information could enter and spread through the political information ecosystem without independent verification. Now, the thing they should have done is said Crowley was up by 20. Because yeah. if you're in line with all the other well-known pollsters that have been out there for a while, I said well-known, maybe not accurate.
0: Yeah. Then you want to make it look like
19: right.
0: there's a need
19: yeah.
0: to get out. Right?
19: Yep. A spokesman for Bass's campaign told California-based news, California-based news media that the poll was reported by multiple news outlets. And any bad faith attempts to influence elections should be investigated and prosecuted to the full extent of the law.
0: By the way, this, you know, social experiment. It was done as a social experiment. No, it wasn't. I don't buy that at all. This, look, so-called legitimate pollsters. We've been asking the question. If you're off, if you've been doing it for so long and they're off by double digits on a regular basis, then there is something wrong with the methodology or you're deliberately skewing the numbers.
19: Mm-hmm.
0: If you keep yep. repeating the mistakes, then they're not mistakes. You're doing it deliberately. You want to be accurate, so you change your methodology.
19: From the Milwaukee Journal Sentinel, instead results from State Navigate. I remember we read those, sponsored by a liberal-leaning group and news outlet or the longstanding Marquette University mm-hmm. Law School poll, both of which share their methodologies online.

0: and were often referenced in forecast of the Democratic primary for governor. Charles Franklin, who directs a Marquette poll, said the median poll strategy never crossed his radar or showed up on polling aggregates he follows. He's unsure if the public will ever figure out who's behind the project, if it's someone trying to influence betting markets, or even a misguided social scientist.
1: Betting markets.
0: No news outlets in Wisconsin appeared to report or cite the bogus poll. The Milwaukee Journal Sentinel also did not receive a news release about the poll, which pollsters typically send to media. The New York Times and Real Clear polling also did not seem to include the fake poll. So, and that's where we got the majority of our polling. I do remember, again, there was a some X site that I can't remember who, I don't remember who it was, that had the five last polls that were done right before. I don't know if Median Strategies was in that one. The fake, here's the whole point though. The fake Median Strategies result were not far off from the other polls in the race. Several polls showed Hong with about 40% of the vote total, which he achieved, but did not provide evidence that large numbers of undecided voters would break for Crawley, pushing him just ahead of Hong. Anthony Chergosky, a political science professor at the University of Wisconsin-La Crosse, noted the fake poll might not have broken through because it was consistent with other polls. I mean, what's the social experiment if you agree with the legit polls?
1: Right.
0: The social experiment would be disagree with those pollsters. Because I don't know. Everybody's trying to figure out what's the social experiment here. That's a great point, though. Was the goal to affect the betting markets on this?
1: Well, I'd love to know. I'd love to know. There's a lot of that going on these days.
0: I mean, the thing is, you could go to the other pollsters, the pollsters that have been around for a long, long time, and you could sit there and say, "See, we were completely fake, and we were just as close as the other polls that were completely wrong."
1: Okay, so here would be an interesting social, if this were a social, I don't buy it for a second, it was a social experiment. My version of a social experiment in this case would have been put two fake names up, right? The Republican, Mike Wilson, against the Democrat, Janet McNamara. Who would you support, right? And see, the social experiment is to see how knowledgeable people are on the election, right? The question would be, are people up to date? Are they aware of who's running? When we used completely made up names of people who aren't in the race, and yet we had most response. And so if it came back that 80% said neither because I don't recognize those names, well, then that would be a positive response or positive outcome in this social experiment, in that at least 80%, I'd still want to talk to the 20%. But 80% were saying, no, those aren't the people running. And they're at least aware of who's running. That would be a social experiment.
0: Yeah, I don't understand. I mean, explain the social experiment part of it.
1: Right.
0: Everybody seems to be confused about it. But I do think one of the great accusations are, did they do that to affect the betting markets, and did it? I don't think it did, because all the

0: learn with this social experiment? I don't get it.
1: No, neither do I.
0: I don't buy it.
1: Makes no sense at all.
0: Right. Again, it would be very obvious if you use two fake names, candidates that actually don't exist, and then you got an overwhelming response, you know, by people who are clearly clueless.
1: Yeah, you have
0: like the majority of people actually right. answered the question and never and only 20% said no, those aren't the people running.
2: But at least in your case, you would have done a poll.
0: Yeah, I would have done a poll, right?
2: The question is bogus,
0: yeah.
2: But you would have done a poll. Here, right. They didn't even do a poll.
0: Right.
2: They just said, okay, here's what we believe it's going to be.
0: Right. You're just throwing it out. That's not a social experiment. That's fraud.
2: Yeah, I agree.
0: That's fraud. I mean, it legally may not, I don't know what the laws are. Again, was there some participation in poly markets, right? The betting, the odds, the whole thing, and money involved. I guess you'd have to investigate that. It's technically not fraud, unless I'm missing some law somewhere where you could qualify it as fraud. But to me, it's fraudulent. Certainly fraudulent in nature.
2: Yeah.
0: You're lying. It's not a real poll. You didn't do a poll.
2: Right.
0: By the way, that's the cheapest way to go.
2: Yeah, you don't get in any trouble if you ask a false question
0: right.
2: and do a legit poll
0: right.
2: and then come on and say the social experiment was...
0: And then you state the goal of your experiment.
2: Right.
0: We were trying to find out how many people knew who was running.
2: Yeah. Doesn't seem to be an academic...
0: No.
2: ...experiment.
0: No. Nope.
2: Interesting.
0: Yeah.
2: We are Red Eye Radio.
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10: We are Red Eye Radio. He is Eric Cronin, and I'm Gary McNamara. Download our Red Eye Radio app today. Why? Because you can listen to us right after our show is over. And by the way, I did that over the weekend, too.
18: What's that?
10: Met some people, and they downloaded immediately.
18: Oh.
10: Yeah, immediately.
18: Good.
10: Over the weekend.
18: Good. Oh,
10: did I tell you that? I tell you about how I love going into my hotel. I met a woman there, mm-hmm. and she's actually moving from Texas
18: mm-hmm.
10: to Buffalo.
18: Oh.
10: She, Texas, her life, whatever, really yeah. doesn't like the heat.
18: Mm.
10: Had a ton of things in her life and everything else, so her and her new husband wanted to get away, and they chose Buffalo.
18: All right.
10: To go and to go and live. Here I am, meeting a person. She put the granite countertops in my house.
18: Wow. What are the odds?
10: I know. It's like...
18: What are the odds?
10: It's like, what? She put the... She worked... For the builder that built my house and put the granite countertops in my house.
18: That's crazy.
10: I know.
18: It's like one of my mom's nurses comes to her home. They got to talking when she first started. And she told, my mom asked her, where'd you come from? She told her, in this small town, you probably wouldn't know it. She told her, my mom says, well, yeah, I lived there as a child. And she says, well, you know, what did you do there? I mean, there's not a hospital there. So she goes, no, I was taking care of a man. And he passed away of emphysema, COPD. She goes, well, my brother had that, my twin brother. She said, yeah. And then later I took care of his widow.
10: Wow.
18: And she had cancer. She died of cancer. She goes, well, my sister-in-law was, were names, and she gave him the name. Yes. This nurse lived right across the street from the house that my uncle, my mom's twin brother, bought my grandmother's house when she passed, and totally, he was a great, great builder, home builder, and totally renovated it and the whole thing, and that's where they lived until they passed. And she, as a nurse, took care of them and then randomly moves about an hour and a half away and is the one taking care of my mom. It's just insane. One of those small world or fate kind of things. And for that, I mean, we're talking Texas to Buffalo, and then you just bump into each other in a... You know, in a hotel.
10: The lobby, it was the lobby bar where I limit myself one glass of wine.
18: Yeah.
10: That's it. One glass of wine.
18: Now, it's an 80-ounce glass, but no one's counting.
10: I can sip. Oh, see, and why a wine?
18: Yeah.
10: Because a beer, you want to drink it while it's cold, right?
18: Right.
10: So you're going to drink it. Wine, you can sip on for...
18: You can nurse it.
10: For 3 hours.
18: Yeah.
10: You know,
18: they call that nursing it.
10: Exactly.
18: Right.
10: Speaking of nursing...
18: Yeah.
10: You just, because you said that, I had to go with this.
18: Okay.
10: To mark National Breastfeeding Month, observed every August, the Maine State Breastfeeding Coalition posted an image celebrating trans lactation, two-spirit, and chest feeding. The image was posted to the coalition's Instagram page earlier in August. However, the account appears to have since been deleted. The image featured a large trans-identified male hooked up to a breast pump. The male is seen holding a mug that reads, "Milk makes families."
18: This is a biological female. Trans male?
10: I'm not sure. Because
18: if it's a biological male, that baby's going to be very hungry.
10: Yes. No, it says the male is seen, and this is written by the post-millennial, and the post-millennial would not use the pronoun. The male is seen holding a mug that reads, "Milk makes families." The caption reads, "National Breastfeeding Month is for every family," accompanied by a trans flag emoji. "We're proud to celebrate and uplift trans lactation, chest feeding, and two Spirit families during the National Breastfeeding Month. Now, I did look up Two Spirits because remember we had talked about the Two Spirits before?
18: Mm.
10: And Two Spirits actually fits the definition of Royce White. Royce White said he's a female for basketball.
18: Oh.
10: It describes individuals who embody both masculine and feminine spirits.
18: Well, there you go.
10: The term combines sexual, gender, and spiritual identities, representing traditional third gender or alternative social roles recognized in many indigenous cultures before European colonization.
18: Are you listening, WNBA?
10: Yes. That's why you can't argue with it. And again, the two-spirit comes from, when we first saw the term, comes from Native American. The Indian Health Services has two-spirit. Comes from, hang on a second here. Let me just get, I'm having, is widely, two-spirit identity is widely believed to be the result of supernatural intervention in the form of visions or dreams sanctioned by tribal mythology,
18: okay,
10: where you are both genders.
18: Hmm.
10: So basically the spirit and the floating gender is what Royce White claims he is. It's used by that, but the term also combines sexual gender, you know, for regular people, two-spirit. You know, if you're not right. Native American.
18: Right.
10: Not that you're not a regular person. If you're a Native American, you are.
18: Yes.
10: But yeah, so that's what it's, so that fits Royce White perfectly, who said, nope, I'm a female for basketball. You're allowed to have two spirits.
18: And they can't say no.
10: No, they can't say no. Which is why they're screaming, don't talk about it anymore. Just stop talking. It's not important. Stop talking about it.
18: We just wanted to wear the t-shirt and look like a hero. Right. We just wanted to say things and pretend we were advocates.
10: Yes, exactly. You're not.
18: No, you're not.
10: Now your intentions for your gender matter, apparently. But they can't matter. Your intentions can't matter, which is why this isn't important. Why are they making a big deal of it? Nobody's talking about it. It's not that big of a deal. You brought it up.
18: Hmm?
10: He's responding.
18: Yeah. And you don't get to make the rules.
10: So the one thing when I was up in New York.
18: Mm-hmm.
10: I think the high was 81. At night, it went down into the 50s.
18: Yeah.
10: Come back here. Oh, man.
18: We're not getting below 81 at night.
10: I know. I think we made 108 in my town yesterday.
18: Yeah.
10: And this was supposed to be like 109. Could be 109, 110 this weekend.
18: Mm-hmm.
10: Funniest thing is,
18: mm-hmm,
10: when it was its hottest yesterday,
18: mm-hmm,
10: I jumped in the pool very quickly.
18: Yeah.
10: Just swam a couple of laps. Again, it was like 4 o'clock, so the sun isn't right down on it. But I'm not attempting to. I want to make it clear. I didn't go in the pool in the sun. My goal is not to assimilate to the tanning culture.
18: Mm.
10: I simply wanted to swim a couple of laps. I was, mm-hmm, not like Francisco Hong.
18: Ah.
10: I was not trying to assimilate to somebody else's skin color. Even a skin color that might be mine if I'm out in the sun longer.
18: Yeah, well.
10: But it brought up how important air conditioning is because I thought about this. People ask, what's your definition of rich? And I knew what it was when I was younger, when I was a teenager, when I had no money at all. No money at all. And it was one thing, basically, initially. Now it's two things. The first one is I can do any repair on my car and not go into debt.
18: Well, yeah, right.
10: And number two, I can ensure that every May or June, I get a complete workover or maintenance done on the air conditioner and check everything so I can have full confidence and no worries at all that the air conditioning

0: will work in August. And why is that important? And by the way, thank you, Willis Carrier from Buffalo, New York, for inventing air conditioning.
1: I have two of his units.
0: But the reason I bring this up, Wall Street Journal editorial. The economic case for European air conditioning: productivity plummets when workers without AC suffer from heat stress. I did not know this. Listen to this. Europe is sweltering again through one heat wave after another this summer. And as I say, the rejection of air conditioning comes at an economic cost. Productivity suffers along with the workforce. Many European offices and apartment buildings were designed to retain heat, and air conditioning penetration averages 19% compared with some 90% in the United States, according to a report this year by Alliance Research, an arm of the insurance company. One result: even indoor workers are not insulated from the misery. The economic consequences extend beyond discomfort. Heat stress hurts workers' sleep, cognitive function, decision-making, and performance, the report says. Alliance estimates workers' hourly output declines by $1.30 for every degree between 30 and 35 Celsius, 85 and 95 degrees Fahrenheit. That makes European businesses less profitable and less competitive. Alliance examined productivity during unusually hot years, and it concludes that heat waves cost between 0.3 and 0.5% of European GDP overall, and more than 1% of GDP in heat-prone southern regions. This translates to lower tax revenue, too. That's especially bad news for France, where heat stress could worsen an already high expected fiscal deficit, the report warns. This is fascinating.
1: Yeah.
0: Europe will face economic cost related to warming, even if ambitious climate migration goals are met, says a report last year from Assessing Climate Change Risks in Europe, a European Union-funded research effort. But the continent can reduce the harm by better adapting. The study found that broader AC adoption could have huge economic benefits of $46 to $69 billion by 2050. An important co-benefit would be fewer heat-related fatalities. So there you go.
1: Yeah, I mean, it really is about health, especially you talk about it. If you've lived in the South long enough, you understand that during this time of year, you see all types of reports of, all right, and on the news you'll see it. Check on your elderly neighbors quite often, because if you're on a fixed income, you may not be able to afford air conditioning. If you live in an older house, your air conditioning may not work, if you have it, may not work as well as it needs to. And well, so you want to check on people. And then, of course, there's the, all right, here are the cooling centers that are open during the day. If you need to go to a place with air conditioning, it's about health. It's not just about comfort.
0: Well, you die.
1: You know, for me, I had to learn to work on my ACs for a couple of reasons. I'm an on again, off again landlord. But beyond that, I wanted to be able to do that if it happened and I couldn't get a guy out to fix my AC. There are a couple of things I can't do, but most things I can do on AC units now. And I had to learn that.
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0: We are Red Eye Radio. He's Eric Carly, and I'm Gary McNamara. Just really interesting yesterday when we were talking about air conditioning, and I Said I went and jumped in the pool late yesterday afternoon. And so I jump in.

0: I don't know what my water is right now, but we've been at, you know, between like, what, 103 and 107 or 108 the last week.
1: Yeah.
0: And so the pool temperature starts going up. The hottest my pool's ever gotten was 101 a few years ago.
1: Yeah.
0: The pool water got to be, it's only 5 feet deep.
1: Right.
0: 101.
1: Right.
0: So it's got to be in the 90s right now. So I go out, sun's out, probably like 107, 108, and didn't stay out long. I mean, it's covered where I walk out. I just jump in the pool and it feels cool instantaneously. And then swam a couple laps, got up, stood up. I got the chills because the air is so dry, the water's evaporating from me, and I got cold.
2: Yeah. That's a good thing.
0: How the hell can I be cold with water in the 90s and 107 outside? Mm. But I was.
1: Evaporative cooling.
0: Yeah.
1: There you have it.
0: Exactly.
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13: ABC News, I'm Dave Backer. An investigation is now underway after a small Cessna plane crashed near a remote military radar site in Alaska. 8 on board, no survivors. NTSB Alaska Regional Chief Clint Johnson says the aircraft missed its initial approach amid foggy conditions Thursday around noon and crashed on the second landing attempt.
14: Pilots in this case were navigating solely by instruments. Weather conditions would not allow them to actually visually see the ground.
13: As reservoir levels sink lower in Lake Mead and Lake Powell, the Department of the Interior ordering steep cuts to the amount of Colorado River water that will be delivered to California, Nevada, and Arizona. Amid growing American concerns about the cost of living, President Trump says he'll temporarily waive a tariff on imported beef for 90 days. Nine hurt Friday night after a swing ride malfunction at Wilson County, Tennessee State Fair. Officials say most of the injuries involved legs and the hurt expected to recover. This is ABC News. The Department of Justice has agreed to settle a case against a prominent social media company.
15: The Justice Department and TikTok have agreed to a $400 million settlement in a case that claimed TikTok violated child privacy laws. It marks one of the largest recoveries ever obtained in a case like this, with TikTok agreeing to pay $300 million immediately and another $100 million after an order vacating a prior consent decree has been filed. The DOJ first sued the company in 2024, claiming TikTok stored, collected, and processed data from children on the platform without getting parental consent. Mike Dubosky, ABC News.
13: The company has made strides in their efforts to better comply with the law since the lawsuit was filed, according to the DOJ. NASA has announced that the Artemis II crew will receive the Congressional Space Medal of Honor. President Trump will present the award to NASA astronauts Reid Wiseman, Victor Glover, Christina Cook, and Canadian Space Agency astronaut Jeremy Hansen next Friday. Dave Packer, ABC News.
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21: I am at this point proud to say that I am using my voucher and a proud renter of an apartment where my daughter and I are very happily living.
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24: As I went through school, one giant question loomed over me. 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I wanted to make more, So I became a teacher. 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I make working hard seem easy and giving up impossible. 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I make more.
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0: Now, it's Red Eye Radio. Gary McNamara and Eric Harley talk about everything from politics to social issues and news of the day. Whether you're up late or you're just starting your day, welcome to the show from the Relief Factor Studios. This is Red Eye Radio.
1: All across America, we are Red Eye Radio. He is Eric Harley and I'm Gary McNamara. Welcome and good morning. Thanks so much for being here this morning.
2: Yeah, thank you very much.
1: How's everybody doing?
2: Mr. Crypto King over here.
1: I put in, now you, just in case people are just tuning in for the first time on this one, we talked about it yesterday. My X account was hacked. I don't have any idea why. You know, the thing that I never got, you know, when you log on from anywhere else, you get the notification from Twitter.
2: Right. Yeah.
1: I got nothing. Mm. I got no notification that somebody was logging in from a different internet site.
2: Yeah.
1: Never got anything.
2: Or that
1: I was logging in from anywhere else.
2: Right.
1: That never appeared anywhere. So, yesterday I put in a thing, to X or 36 hours ago that I've been hacked. I've heard nothing since. You yesterday, I know, put in that, you know, there was somebody impersonating me. And I put in a second, request. Hey, I've been hacked. And they said, we have it. We're working on it.
2: Right.
1: So that's what I got right now. So if you go to my X page and you see there's two posts on crypto that, what was the one? I've won 107 or not one. I've made $117,000. Yesterday I got a car. I got a Range Rover from my crypto. And, today I'm not sure what it is.
2: It's along those lines. I'll, let's see if I can find it here. I'm gonna start following you on, social media closer so I can, you know, keep up with all the, where is it? There it is. All right. Yeah. Yeah, your crypto portfolio is just
1: going through the
2: banging. It's
1: and you know me.
2: Yeah.
1: I'm the kind of person that puts my financial information of how I'm doing on investments on X.
2: This one is more nefarious. This being the second one, which was posted yesterday afternoon. No, Tuesday afternoon. I used to be a crypto trading skeptic, which applies to you because you still are.
1: Yeah.
2: But everything changed when I met this Coach Becca, an expert trader who who showed me the ropes. I'm excited to share that I've just received my second payout of $117,600, which was credited directly to my bank account. Wait a minute. In just 2 hours, have you checked your bank account? Because what if this actually is a Coach Becca and she had some of your access to some of your money, you know, like hacking one of your accounts, and then increase it by, what is it, $117,600. You might want to log on. She might be doing you righteous. She might be actually making you wealthier. And then you could just let this thing roll. I forget the stand-up comedian who said, I was a victim of identity theft. But after it happened, my credit score started to go up, so I'm letting it ride. But
1: I know. I have seen no increase in any of my accounts.
2: No? Okay.
1: No,
2: well,
1: zero.
2: Keep looking, because it might happen.
1: Oh, you know what I did do, though? I don't know if it went through or not. I tried to put in a community note.
2: Oh, okay.
1: Stating, this is not me. I've been hacked. This is not me.
2: Right.
1: That hasn't appeared yet. I don't know how long community notes take to go in.
2: Yeah.
1: Now, I didn't quote a source. The source is me.
2: Yeah. The hacker has turned off comments, or yes. X has turned off comments, but you can actually retweet or repost the comment.
1: Yeah.
2: So that would also be like commenting. If you do it and actually add a comment to it. If you
1: do, they have their own bots that redo that though.
2: That what repost it?
1: That repost it?
2: It doesn't show it's been reposted.
1: Oh, okay, the,
2: well,
1: okay,
2: yesterday.
1: Okay.
2: Yesterday, the latest one. The yesterday's did. I don't know who reposted it. Oh, wait a minute. Oh no no no! I'm sorry. That wasn't yesterday. That was an actual real post from you from a few days ago. Okay. That was your last real post, actually.
1: Okay.
2: Yeah, there were 23 likes on the first one. There are no likes on this other one.
1: Okay.
2: It's reached a lot of the likes, 295 people.
1: Yeah, a lot of the likes came after I mentioned it.
2: Yeah, some of the listeners reached out to me and said, "Hey, I've also reported this as bogus."
1: Oh, good. Thank you so much.
2: So thank you to those listeners.
1: Yeah, thank you so much.
2: We definitely want to say that.
1: Yeah.
2: David was one of them. So thank you, David, for doing that. We appreciate that.
1: Anybody who knows me would look at that. Anybody who knows me or listens to me would look at that and go, "What the hell's going on with him?"
2: Well, you know, what's interesting is there are some media personalities and a couple of them on the right who have kind of gone out on their own who do have deals with like Amazon. And what they do is they'll post a commercial basically, "Hey, this sale is going on Amazon. You should check it out." And so I forget what they call that, but they get a portion of each sale that comes from someone using that link. They essentially become an Amazon affiliate, and it helps them to make a little money on the side. I forget who it was, but she posts every once in a while, it'll come up. And then if you buy from clicking through with that link, then she makes a percentage, and I'm like, okay, I don't really have a problem with that. I mean, I know it's a commercial. I know her account wasn't hacked. I know why she's doing it. Because a lot of people, if you're out of work and you're in the media, you're going to do, you know, just about anything and everything to try and build your following. And a lot of YouTubers do that. You know, "Hey, I've got my link to all the stuff I use in this video. By the way, if you use those links to go to Amazon, I make money off of that. So you should know that." And so they basically are an Amazon affiliate.
1: I'm waiting for corporate to get back to me saying, are you making money using your identity as a radio talk show host for us and we're not getting a cut?"
2: Yeah, right.
1: I'm waiting for that to come from corporate. You know, it's like, where's it? This is Cryptola.
2: Yeah. Well, I recently sold a guitar and said a celebrity once played this guitar. An unnamed celebrity once played this guitar. And, of course, it's me. And I'm an unnamed celebrity because, number one, I won't name myself and also put the word celebrity next to it. So, no, I didn't do that.
1: I was trying to compare mine to payola.
2: Right.
1: Right.
2: That I'm
1: advertising using my imagery, of this show.
2: Mm-hmm.
1: And, you know, so if I post it on social, because that is my Gary at Red Eye is, you know, that is basically a, you know, it is personal. The company didn't approve it. I just went on myself. But the fact that I use Red Eye to me would indicate I'm using the imagery from the show on that site. So I would never post anything where I'm making money off of that, unless it was an official sponsor of the show and the company.
2: Yeah, I don't know. There's a fine line there, I guess.
1: Yeah, I'm just saying I wouldn't take the chance.
2: Yeah, yeah.
1: I mean.

0: I've made money off of my social media before. I don't consider using my real name. I use my real name on the air, so it's, you know, all my accounts are my personal accounts.
1: Well, yeah,
0: I couldn't do it through Red Eye.
1: Well, if it's a personal account where you're doing something else, right, but it's the...
0: ex account is my personal account, so yeah.
1: Yeah, I mean, me using Red Eye is, you know... In my handle is what, mm-hmm. in my mind, and probably it's more of a moral thing than a legal thing, but I'm not sure. But just to be safe, I would never promote.
0: Well, I went out and bought a boatload of crypto, so hopefully it works out based on your advice. You know, I got it from your page.
1: Just so everybody knows, if you go to @GaryRedEye1 and you see two posts on there from crypto, I have been hacked. So, X tells me that they're working on it.
0: Yeah. And I'm really hoping this is not like a North Korea thing where they have to shut down the account altogether and you have to start a new one.
1: I'm going to guess, I'm expecting that to happen.
0: I don't see any other way around it.
1: Yeah, I'm expecting that to happen, that they just shut it down completely and I have to open up my new one, which will be Gary@crypto.com.
0: Crypto King Gary.
1: Crypto King Gary.
0: Crypto King Shamrock.
1: Shamrock.
0: Yeah. Yeah.
1: Hey, I did post that. I wanted to post that on X yesterday. I posted it on Facebook. There was a thing that came up about Peter Magadino, who was in the mob. And I've told the story of calling him
0: when I was an
1: 18-year-old bill collector. And Stefano Magadino was his father. People remember the Appalachia meeting, you know, back, what was it, late 50s, early 60s? I forgot exactly when that was here.
0: What started the crumbling, basically.
1: Yeah.
0: It gave the feds so much ammunition against the five families. It was such a horrible idea.
1: Yeah, and so I posted that on there, and the producer, director, lead actor of the independent mockumentary that I'm in, Mark Rios, I actually told him the reason I became Shamrock, the backstory is that I was, and it came from that incident that I was run out of Buffalo and went to New York City. And the mob boss there, you know, took in me as an Irish mobster because I earned money. He didn't care.
0: Right.
1: He had no prejudices whatsoever. All he cared about is that you made money. Now, he would have a prejudice against you if you wronged him. You know, he'd whack you, but...
0: Right. That's not prejudice. That's just doing business.
1: Right. Other than he wasn't... He was a non-racist murderer.
0: Right.
1: Yeah. So, I mean, there was morality involved.
0: It's nothing personal.
1: Right. Nothing. Exactly. Strictly business.
0: Strictly business.
1: But it was so funny because when I saw that yesterday, I said, okay, I got to put that out. You know, and a lot of people have commented. They went, whoa, really? I'll never forget that call the first time. Okay, yeah, you've got to call Peter Magadino. His line of credit is down, and he died in 76.
0: Mm-hmm.
1: So I think of 74 when I called him.
0: Of natural causes, of course.
1: But yeah, it was heart attack.
0: Uh-huh.
1: Died of a heart attack.
0: That's what it looks like anyway.
1: 59.
0: Yeah.
1: He was 59 years old.
0: That's pretty young for a heart attack.
1: Yeah. I remember calling him though, and he was furious. You know, he was great to me.
0: Maybe you gave him the heart attack.
1: I might have. He was great to me. No, his accountant did. But I had to call him twice.
0: Mm-hmm.
1: The first time I, you know, called him, he was just furious at the accountant.
0: Yeah.
1: The second time, more furious at the accountant. And as I put on two different posts, because I responded to the actual post as a comment, and then I posted it on my page. I actually did look in the local newspapers, in the Niagara Falls Gazette and the Buffalo News at that time. I would just scan it to make sure that the accountant's name did not appear as a news item.
2: Hey, it's a very complicated situation, Mr. McInerney. Listen, I'm going to talk to my accountant. Trust me, there will not be a problem going forward.
1: So, with all the primaries yesterday, and there's actually some big news because in the Senate, when you look at the Senate in Florida, that was actually the big news, is that Alexander Vindman, what a scumbag he is, raised over $16.5 million and was defeated by the DSA candidate.
0: Yeah.
1: 56-44 in Florida.
0: Yeah.
1: And the point was like, you know, Democrats are even crazy in Florida.
0: Yeah. Yeah.
1: But I thought the big news, because I had no idea. I had no idea that Alan Grayson was running again for political office.
0: Yeah, I was telling you over the weekend,

0: buy, and then we talked about how many jobs are created by the things they buy and the wealth that they create by creating jobs. But anyway, I had no idea he was running.
1: Yeah, Mr. Gray Poupon.
0: Yeah.
1: He lost.
0: That was one of the things he railed about, saying, "They look at all the different jars of, how many jars of Grey Poupon they can, with their tax cut savings,
1: right,
0: that they could buy." And we said, okay, let's break down. We basically did, emulated the economy of a pencil from Milton Friedman. And you break down all the pieces and everything that goes into a jar of Grey Poupon. And what it requires, and the long chain of events and industries that have to come together to make one jar.
1: He lost, though.
0: And he lost.
1: Yep.
0: Yeah.
1: But I just, like, he's even around anymore. He's even
0: I had no idea.
1: Yeah.
0: I had no idea.
1: And the point of Vindman losing is the fact that it's not just enough to be anti-Trump. I think what you've got, the Democrat Socialist America, they've got their radical, crazy agenda, and they could care less about prosecuting Trump. They want their agenda in, and they look at it and go, "You guys just went after Trump, and he won again."
0: Right.
1: Ignore him. Just promote the fact that socialism, communism is the way to go.
0: Yeah.
1: And let's actually see if we can win on these issues.
0: Right.
1: They've got more support than I ever thought they'd have in the United States.
0: Hey, they won a couple of elections.
1: We are Red Eye Radio.
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6: I overcoming 16-1 spending advantage and sacrificing what could have been a competitive seat. This is a sacrifice. There's two things I wouldn't want to be as a Florida statewide candidate: anti-Israel and communist curious. And that's exactly what Democrats voted for in the Senate tonight. They basically took this race off the board for themselves.
7: It is
8: 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Communist curious. Okay. All right.
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8: 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I guess we're going to hear more of that.

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17: And we are Red Eye Radio. He is Eric Harley, and I'm Gary McNamara. The primaries, primaries across the country yesterday. We'll get to more on that. 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
1: Two things that hit me yesterday from the primaries. In the statewide offices in Florida, all the Republicans did great. Byron Donalds pulling in 48%. A lot of criticism from conservatives on that, saying that Donald Trump should have endorsed someone else, whatever. I mean, I'm giving you a number of social media posts that I saw. And the 48% was like, okay, should he still win? Yeah. But that is a concern of whether he actually holds and can have the same impact as a DeSantis, as governor. And the other thing, which was really not a primary, but it was the debate in South Carolina, where Lindsey Graham's sister, when asked about Taiwan, said, well, I have to be honest, I really don't know anything about, foreign policy.
0: Well,
1: my God,
0: you cannot say that on a debate stage. And it's, it's you look like what's his name? Was it Gary Johnson not knowing anything about Syria when he was asked in the media? It wasn't a debate stage, but same thing. You basically cannot say things like that, because what you don't want at the end of the day is for her to look like a different kind of rhino, which in this case stands for replacement in name only.
1: Yeah.
0: And that's a problem. Look, there's this sentiment, right? And after the unexpected death of Lindsey Graham, that you want somebody who can carry his torch. And it's not unusual at all for a family member or a spouse or someone very close to them to carry that on politically. Mary Bono is one example. But the question is, how involved is that person as a candidate? And that's what the vetting process is like and all about. And while this is kind of a shortened vetting process, it is, again, very important. In fact, it's going to be more crucial that things like this or whatever it is, any questions be answered very quickly. And answering any question about that, because if you're going to do the job, then there should have been, I don't know what you do in terms of learning more about being able to answer questions on any geopolitical question whatsoever, knowing who her brother was, knowing how involved he was literally till the last day of his life when it comes to international affairs, just coming home from Ukraine. Those things matter. And in preparation for this, I would say whoever her campaign manager is, there should have been some studying going on, some cramming, as college students say. And you do that to no end to get caught up. Now, the question is, even if you do that, is she really at the point of being prepared? That's what this is all about. And does the one answer make her a bad candidate? Not necessarily, but it is clear that she's not replacing her brother.
1: Here it is, the quote. She was asked about South Carolina Senate debate if Taiwan and South China Sea are national security issues for the United States. Quote, I'm just going to be honest here. I'm not that informed on national security, but I do support the military, end of quote. It wasn't just on that. It was, I'm not that informed on national security, but I do support the military, end of quote.
0: Well, and there's another thing, too. I don't like it when you hear a blah, blah answer, but a blah, blah answer would have been better. There are many concerns about what's going on in the South China Sea. I leave that to the commander in chief while I am looking to fill my brother's seat. I won't pretend to be my brother when it comes to the great experience that he had, but I do support this president when it comes to international affairs, national defense. And that is something that I have always felt strongly about and, of course, always supported my brother in that regard. Now, again, it's a blah, blah answer. You're not getting a direct answer. And she probably would have been grilled a second time on it.
1: Yeah, but
0: when you say, I don't know.
1: But this is kindergarten stuff for national security.
0: Yes. No, it's very basic.
1: Is the South China Sea and Taiwan important national security issues for the United States? Yes. We need to keep the expansion of China out there. Here's what China wishes to do. You should have a basic understanding, at least, to say, as a conservative who wishes, the reason that you're running is not because of you.
0: Mm-hmm.
1: It's because the Republican Party believes you will mirror the strengths of your brother. Otherwise, as the Bobs said about Milton? It was the other guy. You're useless.
0: Mm-hmm. Mm-hmm. Well, because especially when it comes to Taiwan, one of the China in general. Look, we must keep our eye on the ball. There are, right now, we're juggling a number of things. Iran, the whole thing with Ukraine and what's going on with Russia, always having to keep an eye on Putin, North Korea. But when it comes to China, they're a great threat in many, many ways. And when it comes to Taiwan, one of my great concerns would be some of the aircraft that they have been putting on display, some of the new aircraft that they've been putting on display, which is clearly a show of power. And they seem to be hell-bent on taking Taiwan. And if it is indeed true that they have told the U.S. to stay out of it if we go after Taiwan, there's a great concern there by me. And that would be my concern as senator for this great state. That's off the top of my head. We cannot discount China, and people shouldn't just think of them as a sometimes on again, off again friend or trade partner. They are a great threat. That will always be a priority. And I support the president, this president, in what he's doing now, and I would support him being tough on that situation when it comes to Taiwan in 2028, because if I take this seat, then it's going to go through into the next presidency, whoever that is, and I hope it's a Republican, then I would say the same focus needs to be in play, and the commander-in-chief obviously has the say-so on that, but there will be great concern by me, and I will voice that at every turn. Again, off the top of my head.
1: Yeah.
0: With the news. That has nothing to do with her being the sister of Lindsey Graham.
1: But when you're a Senate candidate, you know, again, looking at us off the top of our head is not somebody like her who really hasn't been involved in politics coming off the top of her head. She needs to understand what her brother was about. She needs to have a a history. You know, you're just not, there are normal people walking around that have

0: no idea about anything. We know it. We talk about the ignorance of the country on economics, foreign relations, the true nature of radical Islam, communism. It's something that you and I have studied for the last half century. And so us, the top of their heads, I expect out of her is that you actually have opinions on this because you wish to be a senator. You shouldn't have to be brought up to speed on things of national issues.
1: If you're running for the
0: Senate of the United States, especially when you wish to promote the image of your brother, or that's what got you serving out his term right now, is the imagery that you're going to be like your brother. And you go, I don't know anything that my brother was an expert on. I know nothing about.
1: Mm-hmm.
0: Can't do that.
1: No, you can't. And that was my whole point. If saying what I said off the top of my head is just keeping up with the news. Being interested enough to know what's going on internationally. It has nothing to do with her relationship to her brother. It has nothing to do whether she's ever served or not. It's what do you believe? What are your convictions?
0: Yeah, but basically she's saying, I have no knowledge on anything of national security.
1: I know.
0: I mean,
1: you can't do that. You can't get anywhere close to that.
0: It's so incredibly, of such an incredible bad answer.
1: That's why I said a blah, blah, blah answer would have been better than that. That's catastrophic to a campaign.
0: Or attack the opposition.
1: Yeah.
0: Never state that you don't have a clue. Just attack the opposition.
1: Boy, yeah, exactly. Well,
0: Democrats do it all the time. What do you think about this?
1: Sure.
0: Well, that's not the question. The question is what they think about this.
1: Yeah, yeah. let me answer that question with a question.
0: Oh.
1: No, but it's, you know, again, the whole off the top of my head thing is about just being up to speed as a person with convictions. That's the whole test here. The test, because when she was chosen to finish out this term, that's one thing. That's an emotional, okay, she's going to fill that seat. She's going to support the president's agenda. If you're going to actually get in the game officially and stay in it long term, and that is your effort, you have to prove yourself on a debate stage, and it has to be with conviction. She doesn't have to be her brother or her brother's sister to do this. She just has to have someone with strong convictions and be able to articulate them at any point, because that's where we are today. If you're not like that, if you can't do that on the fly, then politically you're going to suffer for it.
0: Republicans cannot be clueless. It's the brand of Democrats to be clueless, yeah. And the more clueless you are, the more popular you are with Democrats. You can't on the Republican side.
1: Nope.
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6: 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Through the Affordable Care Act, many people have access to health insurance that covers colorectal cancer screening tests at no cost. 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

0: We are Red Eye Radio. He is Eric Carly, and I'm Gary McNamara. Welcome and good morning. We had talked earlier about Alan Grayson actually running again. Golly, and I just, how long ago were we? When was the Greg Poupon thing?
1: I think that was the.
0: Who was in office? Who was president?
1: That would have been Obama, if I'm correct, that it was at the end of 2012, but it was the Bush, what they called it, the Bush tax cuts for the rich, that Republicans in Congress wanted to keep them going. And yeah. And it was, I want to say December 2012. We'd have to go look that up. But that would have been Obama years.
0: Okay.
1: Yeah.
0: It seems so long ago.
1: I know.
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10: ABC News, I'm Dave Packer. 50% tariffs on Canadian goods in effect as trade talks collapse. Earlier this week, President Trump announced a pause on tariffs on Canadian goods.
11: We, by the way, probably have a deal with Canada.
10: Not so fast. Friday night, late, Prime Minister Mark Carney announcing that Canada is suspending trade negotiations with the U.S., citing last-minute changes to U.S. proposed terms that he described as unfair and uneconomic. Amid growing American concerns about the cost of living, President Trump says he'll temporarily waive a tariff on imported beef for 90 days. Today, President Trump in South Carolina.
12: Well, we want to get the beef prices down, so we'll get them down a little bit. And that's what people want, that's what the voters want, and that's what I want.
10: That was on Friday. U.S. ranchers and some Republican lawmakers blasting the decision. An investigation underway after a small Cessna plane crashed near a remote military radar site in Alaska. All 8 people on board died. This is ABC News. An 18-year-old is facing charges in the murder of his girlfriend. His mother has also been charged. ABC's Aaron Katursky explains.
13: Royce Moser is charged with killing Caroline Hines, who was starting her freshman year at Penn West, California University near Pittsburgh. After she failed to return to her dorm, police said they found her body early Thursday morning in the back of her car. Investigators said Moser told them the two were talking when he got angry, then had a demon take over him and tell him to stab Caroline. Police said the teen then called his mother, who told him she would help him clean the car with disinfectant spray. She told him to take a bath and then shower while she allegedly threw out the knife and put his clothes in the washing machine.
10: Both mother and son are in custody. He's charged with homicide. She's charged with evidence tampering. As the Duke and Duchess of Sussex plan their return to the UK, a British judge ordered the UK's Prince Harry and 6 others to pay the publisher of the Daily Mail $13 million as part of a failed invasion of privacy case. Dave Packer, ABC News.
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0: Gary McNamara and Eric Harley talk about everything from politics to social issues and news of the day. Whether you're up late or you're just starting your day, welcome to the show from the Relief Factor Studios. 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
1: All across America, we are Red Eye Radio. He is Eric Harley and I'm Gary McNamara. Welcome and good morning. Thanks so much for being here.
2: Thank you.
1: All right. So do I have everything lined up here? What happened to the other one that I had? I thought I had another.
2: By the way, to answer your earlier question, the Alan Grayson thing was late 2010. He had already lost his election, re-election bid, and it was November he did it. November, he also did it again in December on that whole Gray Poupon thing. And then he came back and won his race in 2012, but he was kind of his... He was a lame duck, basically, at the time he was talking about all that, what the wealthy can do because they're receiving tax cuts. These were what they called the Bush tax cuts for the rich, and they were up for extension at that point. So,
1: all right, so here we go. State of Florida, yesterday, the primary. Ashley Moody, after, again, the incumbent senator, Republican, had to say this about the DSA, because it was really interesting, because the Senate, you have a far left radical loyalist, DSA woman.
2: Mm-hmm.
1: And in governor for the Democrats, you have David Jolly, who you hear what he had to say, completely rejects the DSA and socialism.
2: Mm.
1: So the voters went out on a statewide race and voted for a whacked out, completely whacked out, DSA loyalist for Senate, and David Jolly, the former Republican, never Trumper, who left the Republican Party and went to the Democrats, who so far in what he has said is the most outspoken person rejecting socialism out there. But here's Ashley Moody talking about her candidate.
3: And on one side...
1: Her opposition candidate.
3: You will have... A candidate that stood up for the state in the face of government crackdown, big government, called out Washington, held them to account, has pressed for accountability when they overreached their power and lied to the American people, always stood for independent and American rights. And you're going to have one side that I'm going to be up against that wants to, and the platform says, defund the police, don't fund our military. Open up the border, non-citizen voting. I could go on and on.
1: By the way, go on and on.
2: Yeah. Go ahead.
1: Go. Don't stop. Don't. This is what Republicans do. Don't stop. Pound the issues over and over again.
2: Yeah.
1: Don't say, here's a few of them, and I could go on and on. Go on and on. Jeez, do they?
2: Well, that's a blah, blah, blah answer.
1: Yeah.
2: No, that's a yada, yada, yada answer.
1: Yeah,
2: they want to do all these things, yada yada yada. Well, no, tell them everything they want to do.
1: I just had to stop there. Let's continue.
3: I'm sure the law enforcement men and women that are here with us tonight love the position they have on abolishing prisons and releasing criminals into our communities. We're not making this stuff up. In the state of Florida, who stood strong in the face of big government, you have now a Democratic Party that has put up as their nominee a self-proclaimed socialist who runs a bookstore called the Resistance Cafe. I am not making this up. This is not some made-up fiction TV story. This is the election that will take place in this free state of Florida this November. That is who the Democrats are running, because that is who they are as a party. And so tonight, I am grateful for every person that put their name on the Republican ballot and put yourself forward to serve your fellow Floridians. Thank you for that. But I am also speaking to everyone watching tonight across the state of Florida. And I don't care if you are a Republican, an independent, or a Democrat. This election is so much more than voting for a person for the United States Senate. This is about voting for the future of this country. Will this country remain true to the ideals that our founding fathers promised 250 years ago? Or will this country move forward? Higher taxes, big government, government seizure of private production, government controlling everything about your life, government undermining and abolishing every institution that protects your safety and your rights. There could not be a more extreme difference in candidates than what will be on the ballot this November in the state of Florida.
1: There you go, Ashley Moody. Mm-hmm. Now let's. I want to get to the interview with. Let me just get it here. Everything's flipping around here with David Jolly, the former Republican who will be the Democrat candidate for governor against Byron Donald. By the way, I'd vote for Donald in 2 seconds.
2: Byron Donalds, I was saying to you, I think I would love to see him win. But again, there is a difference between going from where he was and becoming the governor and of Florida, especially filling the shoes of a Ron DeSantis, who has done a phenomenal job in really bringing that state and turning that state red at one point. We'll see where it is in November.
1: By the way, problem with term limits? Right there.
2: Yeah.
1: What Republican doesn't want DeSantis to stay?
2: Exactly. Exactly.
1: But you know, people talk about term limits all the time.
2: Yep.
1: That's the solution. Not always. And, you know, criticism of Byron Donald. I mean, severe criticism by people on the right.
2: Mm-hmm.
1: You know, just I've seen one post. And I looked at the history of this woman who's been always in very, very, very conservative politics, calling him the DEI candidate. Not qualified to do it. He got 48% of the vote, the lowest of any statewide candidate for a Republican.
2: Mm-hmm.
1: I don't agree with that. I would disagree with that analysis on him. We'll see how he can do. We'll see how he can campaign here. But here is David Jolly, the former Republican, running as a Democrat, the never Trumper. Here we go.
4: Is this a state, Florida, that can elect you as governor, but also elect progressive Angie Nixon for the U.S. Senate at the same time?
5: Well, we're going to find out. We're going to find out. Look, I reject the DSA. I reject socialism. I'm a capitalist, and I think capitalism provides the greatest amount of economic mobility. I have been with Angie on the trail, and I'll tell you this. She's a fighter. She leaves it all on the field. She goes in every room talking about what I talk about. Can we improve your access to housing, affordable housing, to health care? Do you know where to educate your kids? What is it that government...
1: He's lying.
2: Yeah. It's garbage.
1: You cannot campaign if you're a capitalist... who rejects the DSA and socialism. You don't campaign with a socialist. End of story. I don't care if they're in your own party. Either you stand for what you believe and reject the other side for what they believe.
2: Or you stand with them.
1: Or you stand with them. But that's the what he's going to try to do in Florida.
2: Yeah,
1: he's running.
2: Yeah,
1: he's running that. Well, no, I'm not a socialist. I'm not a I'm not a communist. I'm a.
2: Mm-hmm.
1: One of the biggest problems out there. You know, we've talked about the DSA, and that's a huge problem. The other problem is how the Republican Party is moving to the left. Great article written. Emil Barr, 23 years old. Mother brought him from Russia when he was a baby because there was more opportunity in the United States. He's now an entrepreneur. He runs his own company. He runs I don't have it here at the moment, but he runs actually two companies. And the headline is the op-ed piece, in the Wall Street Journal, the young MAGA socialists are here. Many conservatives in Generation Z think the American dream is gone. Some of us are building it. 53% of self-identified conservatives under the age of 40 support government-run grocery stores. Not Democrats, conservatives, which means they're not conservatives.
2: Right.
1: I am surprised by who is angry because the rise of socialism among young Americans is no longer only a Democratic story. Young conservatives who grew up hearing the government

0: was the problem are increasingly asking why the government isn't doing more to make their lives easier, which in 2026 simply means more affordable, as we've stated before.
1: Mm-hmm.
0: They're increasingly comfortable with taxing billionaires, expanding government programs, and blaming some outside group for the sense that the American dream is further away than it was for their parents. You know, we talked yesterday when you talk about pricing long term, the article that we read that was talking about what happens when teens stop working and keep spending, mm-hmm. and the fact that they're not working. The teens aren't working. They're basically using their parents' money,
1: mm-hmm.
0: and their parents are like going, you know, we're spending all this money on our teenagers and even older, you know, than that, because young kids are staying home.
1: Mm-hmm.
0: But over the last four decades, the median family has 40% more purchasing power. We know inflation has killed it, and you can say that, and it doesn't mean that over the last 6 years that people won't vote you out of office because there's been a dip in that because of the increases in prices. You can say all you want over the last 40 years, but politically it doesn't make a difference. But when you're talking about whether capitalism works or not, it does, because what has caused that increase in prices? Has capitalism over the last 6 years caused the increase in prices?
1: No.
0: No. The exact opposite has. The left is embracing socialism openly, but we should worry about how the right is arriving at many of the same conclusions by a different route. In the 2025 survey of young likely voters, 42% of conservatives said they would like to see a democratic socialist win the presidency in 2028. Among 2024 Trump voters, the figure was 35% in another poll. A March 2026 poll found 77% of all voters support raising taxes on billionaires, including 65% of Republicans, 75% of independents, and 91% of Democrats. It also found 62% of voters are more likely to back a candidate who supports an increased billionaire tax versus 12% more likely support a candidate who opposes it. These aren't disciples of Karl Marx, but they believe the economy is rigged against them, and they increasingly believe the government should step in and fix it. A 2026 Fox News poll found 61% of Republicans view capitalism favorably, down from 72% in 2019, while the share who feels strongly favorable has fallen from 54 to 41%. The share who say the system is rigged toward the wealthy has climbed from 30%, these are Republicans now, in 2018 to 42%. He said, I'm 23 and I understand why my generation is frustrated. Unaffordable housing is one of the clearest reasons. The striking part of Mondami's win in New York is that the language he used, affordability, rent regulation, hostility to concentrated wealth, now sounds completely normal to millions of young Americans who would never call themselves socialist. I'm not going to tell my generation that everything is fine, but I believe we are making a fundamental mistake when we take a real economic problem and turn it into an argument against capitalism. On the left, the villain is usually the billionaire or the corporation. On the right, it might be China, immigrants, Israel, or whichever group is being blamed that month for why we can't afford what our parents could at our age. But they couldn't afford it at our age. That's the whole point. They could not.
1: No.
0: The targets of blame change, but the logic stays the same. Somebody else took what should have been mine, and whoever it should pay to give it back, like we said before.
1: Hmm.
0: Jealousy, envy, and selfishness.
1: Yep.
0: This is where the argument gets uncomfortable. Ask young Americans whether they want universal health care, free college, cheaper housing, or more government assistance, and you'll find plenty of support. But when you ask who should pay for it, suddenly the revolutionaries get quieter. We want the Nordic welfare state without the Nordic tax bill. We want the government to spend more money while somehow charging none of us for it, which sounds more like a wish list than an economic model. I think my generation is getting capitalism completely wrong, because those of us who are actually building companies are showing that

0: more of this discussion here because, as we said all along, you know, we've gone right after the president and J.D. Vance and Josh Hawley. These are the examples of the Republican leaders that are promoting out and outright socialism.
1: Yeah.
0: You know, Trump, Vance, good God, you know, to proclaiming it and getting cheers.
1: Yes.
0: That we want more equity and even ownership.
1: Government ownership in business.
0: Right. You can't, Trump and J.D. Vance can't say, saw J.D. Vance out there the other day, we can't have socialist communists, as he's talking about and agreeing with Trump that we need to have more equity and ownership in business. The government, and actually talking about a sovereign wealth fund, the government having capital to own and have equity in businesses. And then we're complaining about socialism and communism? Republicans, have you gone damn nuts?
1: Remember calling GM Government Motors?
0: Yeah.
1: Wow. I guess we forgot about that, right?
0: We are Red Eye Radio.
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3: Gardeners, planning to plant vegetables that will grow through the late summer, early fall months? Penn State University Extension's Erin Kidley starts with what defines a fall veggie.
4: Things that don't mind being a little chilly and, in fact, benefit from having some cool temperatures.
3: Because they need cooler temperatures to germinate and set seed, can also be grown at the start of the spring gardening season.
4: Leafy greens are the one that comes up the most often. Beets are a great fall crop. Kale is always really popular for that. Peas are really excellent in the fall. And some of those will even take some light frost, and you might not have to cover them as early.
3: If you utilize season extender methods such as low tunnels, cold frames, and hot beds. Other examples of leafy green and root vegetables that grow well in the autumn, carrots, radishes, broccoli, spinach, and asparagus. I'm Rod Bain reporting for the U.S. Department of Agriculture in Washington, D.C.
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9: Dad, guess what?
10: What?
9: You are going to be a grandfather.
10: That's great. You're going to be a wonderful mom, and I can't wait to be a grandpa. Not too long ago, moments like this with my daughter would have been a challenge. It was a long road for me to find myself again after Vietnam. I struggled to connect with almost everyone and preferred being alone. It was my neighbor Jim, another Vietnam veteran, who finally convinced me that I could still

0: connect with my family and find that fulfilling life I'd lost. In fact, I called Jim first with the news about my granddaughter, Lizzie. Hey, Jim, I'm going to be a grandfather.
1: Congratulations, Dave.
0: Hey, let's get together and celebrate.
1: Well, as long as you're not grilling.
0: My pride was my armor, but I didn't know it then. 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
11: And he is Eric Harley, and I'm Gary McNamara. Coming up, more on the GOP and even MAGA supporting socialism, a growing number, coming up in just a minute.
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13: Discussing the op-ed piece from Emil Barr, a young 23-year-old entrepreneur, owns a couple of businesses, who says the young MAGA socialists are here. He was brought to the United States from Russia by his mother when he was 3 years old in order to get opportunity. And he said, there's plenty of opportunity here. And talking about the numbers out there that show that even people that young people that identify themselves as MAGA, 35% would elect a Democratic socialist. Which, by the way, there is no such thing. Unless what you're saying is the majority will force you to bankruptcy, or the majority, that we're not talking about an authoritarian or a king or a queen taking away your property. Yeah. That's why we wish to get rid of the Senate. Mm. That's why we wish to have the Supreme Court under a one house legislative branch,
14: right,
13: based on population, and the executive branch controlled the exact same way. Their goal is to control and destroy the United States through popular vote.
14: Yeah.
13: That's what their goal is. Will they get there? We'll see. Probably not in my lifetime. But as we have said before, you know, we talk about the DSA, and this is, you know, what a problem they're going to be. I mean, why would people support it? I think the bigger problem is where the Republican Party is going.
14: Yeah.
13: The socialism accepted by the Republican Party. The fact that the president and J.D. Vance can be out there talking about government ownership and equity in companies, and there's not a peep from any Republican. And if you bring it up, you're the one that's demonized. And at the same time that they're talking about that, they're saying, reject socialism, reject socialism. Mm-hmm. By the way, we should have a government wealth fund like Saudi Arabia has, where the government can invest in businesses and the government can have equity. Are you out of your freaking minds?
12: Now imagine, remember, again, I brought up the whole government motors thing.
13: Yeah.
12: When the bridge loan was converted to ownership in GM. And we had a concern from day one. I had a concern with the bridge loan, which started with George W. Bush on his way out.
13: I remember, was it October when the phones, Capitol Hill, blew up?
12: Yeah, it was late. I know it was late 2008. It was in the fall of 2008. On TARP 1, the phones were basically just destroyed because so many conservatives were outraged. And if you have more and more on the right that are looking at it and going, oh, well, because imagine Barack Obama says, no, we need more government ownership in business and a sovereign wealth fund. If Barack Obama said those words, are you kidding me? The needle would have been, the red flag needle would have been off the charts. And by the way, that would be a communist red flag. It would have been unreal how livid conservatives would be. And now it's more and more Republicans. Now, here's the good thing. The Republican Party is a big tent. There are varying degrees of thought and conviction within the Republican tent.
13: And we're only socialist in a, socialist adjacent.
12: Yes.
13: We're not
12: we're socialist curious.
13: Socialist curious.
12: Yes. By the way, that tent is a circus tent, and it's being filled more and more with clowns.
13: What I find interesting is that the reality, not the delusion that people live in, there's a couple of things here, that the fear out there of big companies and billionaires, you know, as the monopoly, but no fear of government as the monopoly, and no recognition that the situation that we are in right now, because of prices, that's what it is, affordability, was caused, the initial cause of this one, what set it off was the massive amount of borrowed money from future generations because of COVID paranoia that put trillions of dollars into people's hands to spend, and also, as we know, the Fed and their monetary policy of cash, you know, of money, pumping money into the system, which devalued the dollar, and the massive amount of money put into, borrowed money put into people's hands that they could spend, that came again from, did not come from productivity.
12: Right, right.
13: That's what caused it. Government, just like in 2008, 2009, the mortgage crisis was caused by government.
12: Yeah.
13: Government caused it. And I'm sorry, but sometimes I sit back and go, we live in a complete nation of idiots. Who, and I guess you could look at it outside the fiscal arena. We all know, every Republican knows that the border crisis was not the fact that, well, the government just, it's beyond our control to handle what's going on at the border. We all know, every Republican knows and was furious that Biden created the border crisis.
12: Yeah.
13: They wanted the people. It wasn't that, well, Biden just isn't capable of closing the border. No, Biden was capable of opening the border.
12: Yeah.
13: And that's what they did. And so they create the problem. And then by the end of it was hilarious because remember they started to crack down by the end of his term in order for him hopefully to get elected.
12: Yeah.
13: And
12: yeah.
13: Harris to get elected.
12: Right.
13: They started tightening up a little bit. And they're like, okay, but see, now the number of people crossing the border. So they created the problem that easily can be solved. And then they start solving the problem that they created, not fully, but just start doing it in order to win another election and tell the public that they view as a bunch of complete idiots, look, we're solving the problem. It's coming down now.
12: Yeah.
13: You created it.
12: Right.
13: And the same thing going on with fiscal matters right now. Politicians, and you have now Democrats, and you have a significant number of Republican politician that believes the people that vote for them, that you are a complete idiot. They create the problem and then tell you they're going to solve it. And you're like, I'm going to believe them. I'm going to believe them. At the same time that you say you have no trust in government at all, you wish to give them monopoly power that no billionaire could even dream of ever having.
12: Because, again, you're not just kicking the door open for the Democrats in the future. If you're a Republican who believes in government ownership of business, you're handing the Democrats victory in the future in terms of elections. And you've given them full permission to go much further. Because if 5% ownership is good, then 95% is much better.
13: Right.
12: Wait, let's go to 100. Because look at what we can do. If we can just control the industry and the means of production. Wow.
13: Yeah. It's amazing, but that's what I view Democrat socialist would be in deep trouble if the Republican Party, a significant portion of the Republican Party, didn't buy into the same crap that they're selling Democrats. And then the hypocrisy is Republicans saying, we don't believe in this stuff. You're doing it.
12: This is what you're doing.
13: What are you talking about? You don't believe in it.
12: I mean, unreal.
13: Sorry, I pulled out my headphone jack. I was screaming. I heard that. And I threw my hand up, and all of a sudden
12: You're flailing over there.
13: I was flailing over here. I actually was. Because, Eric, it's such idiocy. You cannot pay attention to any of the issues out there and not see how the vast majority of problems, I mean, if there was ever a time, you know, and now the young Republican, oh, we reject Reagan. Government isn't the problem. If there was ever evidence that government is the problem, that Reagan was right, it's what we've been seeing over the last 20 years in this country with the major fiscal problems that we have, all government created. And then we sit there and go, let's give them more power. Well, they had the monopoly to totally screw up the economy majorly twice in 2008, 2009. Then the inflation we saw that came from COVID and everything else that came from government.
12: Yeah.
13: The censoring of the free press. You know, the lockdowns, the lying about COVID. And you're saying government sucks. Give them more power. Government sucks. Give them more power. It's like even Republicans have lost their freaking minds.
12: Yep.
13: We're not wrong.
12: No, we're not.
13: We are not wrong.
12: We're absolutely not. I just don't, again, we saw part of the evolution after the 2008, 2009 thing. Well, the banks got the bailout. I want mine. And then later, it was about healthcare. A couple of years later, it was, well, you know what? I'm a conservative, but we should look at single payer. What? Are you insane? Mm-hmm. This is, again, goes back to the first rule of being a lifeguard. The person that's underwater, if people feel desperate, by the way, not all these people are desperate. The young person who wrote this piece is an entrepreneur.
13: Yeah.
12: He's not. Doesn't sound like he's underwater and desperate. But if you get enough voters that are underwater and desperate when it comes to pricing, which, by the way, was caused by government, they're going to look to big government to bail them out.
13: I know.
12: More and more.
13: We are Red Eye Radio.
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0: We are Red Eye Radio. He is Eric Harley, and I'm Gary McNamara. But I thought it was really an interesting article and something that needs to be brought up. And I know that Republicans get upset when we do this, but you got to face what the truth is. We don't give a crap about, almost said something, we don't give a crap about tribalism. We don't give a crap about personalities or individuals. What we care about is ideas. Ideas are what created this country. Ideas, the realistic ideas, the ideas, the truth, the ideas of economics, the ideas of science. We know the ones that work and we know the ones that don't.
1: Yeah, right.
0: And I'm sick of the BS across the board, including the BS that we get from Republican socialists now.
1: Yeah, it's mind-blowing. Yeah.

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6: ABC News, I'm Dave Packard. An investigation is now underway after a small Cessna plane crashed near a remote military radar site in Alaska. Eight on board, no survivors. NTSB Alaska Regional Chief Clint Johnson says the aircraft missed its initial approach amid foggy conditions Thursday around noon and crashed on the second landing attempt.
7: The pilots in this case were navigating solely by instruments. Weather conditions would not allow them to actually visually see the ground.
6: As reservoir levels sink lower in Lake Mead and Lake Powell, the Department of the Interior ordering steep cuts to the amount of Colorado River water that will be delivered to California, Nevada, and Arizona. Amid growing American concerns about the cost of living, President Trump says he'll temporarily waive a tariff on imported beef for 90 days. Nine hurt Friday night after a swing ride malfunction at Wilson County, Tennessee State Fair. Officials say most of the injuries involved legs and the hurt expected to recover. This is ABC News. The Department of Justice has agreed to settle a case against a prominent social media company.
8: The Justice Department and TikTok have agreed to a $400 million settlement in a case that claimed TikTok violated child privacy laws. It marks one of the largest recoveries ever obtained in a case like this, with TikTok agreeing to pay $300 million immediately and another $100 million after an order vacating a prior consent decree has been filed. The DOJ first sued the company in 2024, claiming TikTok stored, collected, and processed data from children on the platform without getting parental consent. Mike Dubosky, ABC News.
6: The company has made strides in their efforts to better comply with the law since the lawsuit was filed, according to the DOJ. NASA has announced that the Artemis II crew will receive the Congressional Space Medal of Honor. President Trump will present the award to NASA astronauts Reid Wiseman, Victor Glover, Christina Cook, and Canadian Space Agency astronaut Jeremy Hansen next Friday. Dave Packer, ABC News.
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0: 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Gary McNamara and Eric Harley talk about everything from politics to social issues and news of the day. 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
22: 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He is Eric Harley and I'm Gary McNamara. Welcome and good morning. Thanks so much for being here this morning.
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1: Mr. Crypto King over here.
22: You know, I put in...

0: Now you, just in case people are just tuning in for the first time on this one, we talked about it yesterday. My ex account was hacked. I don't have any idea why. You know, the thing that I never got, you know, when you log on from anywhere else, you get the notification from Twitter.
1: Right. Yeah.
0: I got nothing. Mm. I got no notification that somebody was logging in from a different internet site.
1: Yeah.
0: Never got anything.
1: Or that
0: I was logging in from anywhere else.
1: Right.
0: That never appeared anywhere. So, yesterday I put in a thing, to X or 36 hours ago that I've been hacked. I've heard nothing since. You yesterday, I know, put in that, you know, there was somebody impersonating me. And I put in a second, request. Hey, I've been hacked. And they said, we have it. We're working on it.
1: Right.
0: So that's what I got right now. So if you go to my X page and you see there's two posts on crypto that, what was the one? I've won 107 or not one. I've made $117,000. Yesterday I got a car. I got a Range Rover from my crypto. And, today I'm not sure what it is.
1: It's along those lines. I'll, let's see if I can find it here. I'm going to start following you on social media closer so I can, you know, keep up with all the, where is it? There it is. All right. Yeah. Your crypto portfolio is just
0: going through the
1: banging.
0: and you know me.
1: Yeah.
0: I'm the kind of person that puts my financial information of how I'm doing on investments on X.
1: This one is more nefarious. This being the second one, which was posted yesterday afternoon. Tuesday afternoon. I used to be a crypto trading skeptic, which applies to you because you still are.
0: Yeah.
1: But everything changed when I met this Coach Becca, an expert trader who who showed me the ropes. I'm excited to share that I've just received my second payout of $117,600, which was credited directly to my bank account. Wait a minute. In just 2 hours, have you checked your bank account? Because what if this actually is a Coach Becca and she had access to some of your money, you know, like hacking one of your accounts, and then increase it by, what is it, $117,600. You might want to log on. She might be doing you righteous. She might be actually making you wealthier. And then you could just let this thing roll. I forget the stand-up comedian who said, I was a victim of identity theft. But after it happened, my credit score started to go up, so I'm letting it ride. But
0: I know. I have seen no increase in any of my accounts.
1: No? Okay.
0: No,
1: well,
0: zero.
1: Keep looking, because it might happen.
0: Oh, you know what I did do, though? I don't know if it went through or not. I tried to put in a community note.
1: Oh, okay.
0: Stating, this is not me. I've been hacked. This is not me.
1: Right.
0: That hasn't appeared yet. I don't know how long community notes take to go in.
1: Yeah.
0: Now, I didn't quote a source. The source is me.
1: Yeah. The hacker has turned off comments, or yes, X has turned off comments, but you can actually retweet or repost the comment.
0: Yeah.
1: So that would also be like commenting. If you do it and actually add a comment to it,
0: do they have their own bots that redo that, though?
1: That what? Repost it?
0: That repost it?
1: It doesn't show it's been reposted.
0: Oh, okay.
1: Yesterday.
0: Okay.
1: The latest one. Yesterday's did. I don't know who reposted it. Oh, wait a minute. Oh, no. I'm sorry. That wasn't yesterday. That was an actual real post from you from a few days ago. That was your last real post, actually.
0: Okay.
1: Yeah, there were 23 likes on the first one. There are no likes on this other one.
0: Okay.
1: It's reached a lot of the likes, 295 people.
0: Yeah, a lot of the likes came after I mentioned it.
1: Yeah, some of the listeners reached out to me and said, hey, I've also reported this as bogus.
0: Oh, good. Thank you so much.
1: So thank you to those listeners.
0: Yeah, thank you so much.
1: We definitely want to say that.
0: Yeah.
1: David was one of them. Thank you, David, for doing that. We appreciate that.
0: Anybody who knows me would look at that. Anybody who knows me or listens to me would look at that and go, what the hell's going on with him?
1: Well, you know, what's interesting is there are some media personalities and a couple of them on the right who have kind of gone out on their own who do have deals with like Amazon. And what they do is they'll post a commercial basically, hey, this sale is going on Amazon. You should check it out. And so I forget what they call that, but they get a portion of each sale that comes from someone using that link. They essentially become an Amazon affiliate, and it helps them to make a little money on the side. I forget who it was, but she posts every once in a while, it'll come up. And then if you buy from clicking through with that link, then she makes a percentage, and I'm like, okay, I don't really have a problem with that. I mean, I know it's a commercial. I know her account wasn't hacked. I know why she's doing it. Because a lot of people, if you're out of work and you're in the media, you're going to do, you know, just about anything and everything to try and build your following. And a lot of YouTubers do that. You know, hey, I've got my link to all the stuff I use in this video. By the way, if you use those links to go to Amazon, I make money off of that. So you should know that. And so they basically are an Amazon affiliate.
0: I'm waiting for corporate to get back to me saying, are you making money using your identity as a radio talk show host for us and we're not getting a cut?
1: Yeah, right.
0: I'm waiting for that to come from corporate. You know, it's like, where's it? This is Cryptola.
1: Yeah. Well, I recently sold a guitar and said a celebrity once played this guitar, an unnamed celebrity once played this guitar. And of course, it's me. And I'm an unnamed celebrity because number one, I won't name myself and also put the word celebrity next to it. So, No, I didn't do that.
0: I was trying to compare mine to payola.
1: Right.
0: Right. I'm advertising using my imagery, of this show.
1: Mm-hmm.
0: And, you know, so if I post it on social, because that is my Gary at Red Eye is, you know, that is basically a, you know, it is personal. The company didn't approve it. I just went on myself. But the fact that I use Red Eye to me would indicate I'm using the imagery from the show on that site. So I would never post anything where I'm making money off of that, unless it was an official sponsor of the show and the company.
1: Yeah. I don't know. It there's a fine line there, I guess.
0: Yeah. I'm just saying I wouldn't take the chance.
1: Yeah. Yeah. I've made money off of my social media before. I don't consider using my real name. I use my real name on the air. So it's, you know, all my accounts are my personal accounts.
0: Well, yeah,
1: I couldn't do it through Red Eye.
0: Well, if it's a personal account where you're doing something else, right. But it's
1: my ex account is my personal account. So yeah.
0: Yeah. I mean, me using Red Eye is, you know, in my handle is what in my mind and probably it's more of a moral thing than a legal thing, but I'm not sure. But just to be safe, I would never promote.
1: Well, I went out and bought a boatload of crypto, so hopefully it works out based on your advice. You know, I got it from your page.
0: Just so everybody knows, if you go to @GaryRedEye1 and you see two posts on there from crypto, I have been hacked. So, X tells me that they're working on it.
1: Yeah. And I'm really hoping this is not like a North Korea thing where they have to shut down the account altogether and you have to start a new one.
0: I'm going to guess, I'm expecting that to happen.
1: I don't see any other way around it.
0: Yeah, I'm expecting that to happen, that they just shut it down completely, and I have to open up my new one, which will be Gary@crypto.com.
1: Crypto King Gary.
0: Crypto King Gary.
1: Crypto King Shamrock.
0: Shamrock.
1: Yeah. Yeah.
0: Hey, I did post that. I wanted to post that on X yesterday. I posted on Facebook. There was a thing that came up about Peter Magadino, who was in the mob. And I've told the story of calling him
1: when I was an
0: 18-year-old bill collector. And Stefano Magadino was his father. People remember the Appalachia meeting, you know, back, what was it, late 50s, early 60s? I forgot exactly when that was here.
1: What started the crumbling, basically.
0: Yeah.
1: It gave the feds so much ammunition against the five families. It was such a horrible idea.
0: Yeah, and so I posted that on there, and the producer, director, lead actor of the independent mockumentary that I'm in, Mark Rios, I actually told him the reason I became Shamrock, the backstory is that I was, and it came from that incident that I was run out of Buffalo and went to New York City, and the mob boss there, you know, took in me as an Irish mobster because I earned money. He didn't care.
1: Right.
0: He had no prejudices whatsoever. All he cared about is that you made money. Now, he would have a prejudice against you if you wronged him. You know, he'd whack you, but...
1: Right. But that's not prejudice. That's just doing business.
0: Right. Other than that, he wasn't... He was a non-racist murderer.
1: Right.
0: Yeah. So, I mean, there was morality involved.
1: It's nothing
0: involved
1: personal.
0: Nothing. Exactly. Strictly business.
1: Strictly business.
0: But it was so funny because when I saw that yesterday, I said, okay, I got to put that out. You know, and a lot of people have commented. They went, whoa, really? I'll never forget that call the first time. Okay, yeah, you've got to call Peter Magadino. His line of credit is down, and he died in 76.
1: Mm-hmm.
0: So I think of 74 when I called him.
1: Of natural causes, of course.
0: But yeah, it was heart attack.
1: Uh-huh.
0: Died of a heart attack.
1: That's what it looks like anyway.
0: 59.
1: Yeah.
0: He was 59 years old.
1: That's pretty young for a heart attack.
0: Yeah. I remember calling him, though, and he was furious. You know, he was great to me.
1: Maybe you gave him the heart attack.
0: I might have. He was great to me. No, his accountant did. But I had to call him twice.
1: Mm-hmm.
0: The first time I, you know, called him, he was just furious at the accountant.
1: Yeah.
0: The second time, more furious at the accountant. And as I put on two different posts, because I responded to the actual post as a comment, and then I posted it on my page, I actually did look in the local newspapers, in the Niagara Falls Gazette and the Buffalo News at that time. I would just scan it to make sure that the accountant's name did not appear as a news item.
2: Hey, it's a very complicated situation, Mr. McInerney. Listen, I'm going to talk to my accountant. Trust me, there will not be a problem going forward.
0: So, with all the primaries yesterday, and there's actually some big news because in the Senate, when you look at the Senate in Florida, that was actually the big news, is that Alexander Vindman, what a scumbag he is, raised over $16.5 million and was defeated by the DSA candidate.
1: Yeah.
0: 56-44 in Florida.
1: Yeah.
0: And the point was like, you know, Democrats are even crazy in Florida.
1: Yeah. Yeah.
0: But I thought the big news, because I had no idea. I had no idea that Alan Grayson was running again for political office.
1: Yeah, I was telling you over the weekend, I was having the conversation about Alan Grayson with my dad over the weekend. It goes back years about how he railed against, because at the time, what the Democrats called the Bush tax cuts for the rich were going to be extended. And it was late 2012, I think. No, it would have been late 2000. Yeah, it would have been 2012 because it was the Bush tax cuts. It started during Bush. I think it was 2012. Anyway, we railed against everything he said that he was, look at all the things that they could buy. And then we talked about how many jobs are created by the things they buy and the wealth that they create by creating jobs. But anyway, I had no idea.
0: Yeah,
1: that he was running.
0: Yeah, Mr. Gray Poupon.
1: Yeah,
0: is you know, he lost.
1: That was one of the things he railed about, saying, "They look at all the different jars of how many jars of Gray Poupon they can with their tax cut savings,
0: right?
1: That they could buy." And we said, "Okay, let's break down." We basically did. we imitated

0: on these issues.
1: Right.
0: They've got more support than I ever thought they'd have in the United States.
1: Hey, they won a couple of elections.
0: We are Red Eye Radio.
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14: 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All right, so we were so busy at the top of the show. This Everstrong formula does so much for us. We haven't even touched on the incredible brain benefits. I mean, some of these studies you sent me are absolutely incredible. As you know, I'm very into nootropics. The anti-aging community has taken a keen interest in creatine, specifically the cognitive benefits of creatine.
13: Oh, absolutely. This is one of those areas where creatine really shines. You see, what we need to understand is that your brain, even though it's only 2% of your body's weight, it utilizes 20% of your body's energy. This is a very thirsty organ for energy. And just like your muscles soak up the creatine like a sponge, because this is a naturally occurring molecule in the body, it passes right through the blood-brain barrier. Your brain neurons soak it up like a sponge, and it increases your creatine phosphate reserves in your brain. So now, in your brain, you have more readily available resources to do what? To recharge those neuronal batteries to make more energy inside the brain. So basically, what do you notice? Well, your memory is supported, and scientists have done some amazing research here. They found that people that take creatine, it supports their memory. It actually helps the brain to utilize oxygen better. It supports memory in people that are sleep deprived. It's been shown to help people add numbers quicker and for longer periods of time without mental fatigue. Get this study. Just 5 days of 8 grams of creatine supported mental tasks in subjects that were getting rapid fire questions. Scientists were asking them math questions and science questions over and over and over, and they found the folks on creatine didn't fatigue as quickly mentally. So this is amazing stuff. It's like a turbo booster for your brain. It's like a supercharger for your muscles. It recharges all your cellular batteries, so all of your cells, tissues, and organs have more readily available energy.
14: All right, Doc, I love that Everstrong appeals to athletes and people who want to get more reps in the gym, maybe get some extra power in their workouts. But you're also saying there's a big push in the nutritional community to encourage people in their 40s, 50s, 60s, 70s, and even 80s to leverage the power of creatine to stay fit, strong, and healthy. In fact, you say creatine is going mainstream. You know, I shared the story with you before. My mom, who's in her late 70s now, she's taking creatine. She works out a couple of days a week, 3 days a week. She goes to Nautilus, does the free weights because she's got osteoporosis. She wants to maintain her muscle mass and she wants to make her bones stronger. And as you pointed out, creatine helps to do that. And then the other 3 days during the week, she'll go and she'll swim. Now, she's not trying to get big or strong or anything like that. But even at her age, creatine has benefits.
13: Oh, yeah. And what blows me away about that story, because you told me before, is that her medical doctor recommended creatine for her. And that just goes to show how much more mainstream this is. It's called Everstrong, and it supports the muscles. It supports your power, your strength, your speed. If you're an athlete, you're certainly going to love it. But even if you're not an athlete, you notice the difference. Let's go to another study, one more review study. This out of the journal Current Aging Science, December 2013. I thought this was very cool because the researchers looked at the body of research out there on creatine in seniors without exercise. They wanted to see what happens when seniors take creatine and they don't even exercise. So I'm quoting here. Creatine supplementation without associated resistance training seems to enhance muscular strength, power, and endurance, increase lean body mass. For those that don't know what that is, they're talking about muscle, and improve the functional capacity.

0: capacity of the elderly. They go on to talk about how it supports bone health as well, and then they finish with this: creatine supplementation without training in the elderly could potentially delay atrophy of muscle and improve endurance and strength. So here again, we see bottom line, creatine is very, very effective. It's going to help you to feel stronger whether you exercise or not. It supports your strength and power, your brain health, and on top of that, it supports your bone health. I mean, when you think about it, this almost sounds too good to be true, right?
1: Right. Yeah.
0: If you're a person that never heard about this and you're listening to us, you would think this sounds too good to be true, right?
1: Yeah.
0: But it is true. Hundreds and hundreds of human studies back up what we're talking about. You're going to love the benefits you get with this EverStrong formula.
1: That's incredible. 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We'll give that number out again later in the show. But first, Dr. Levin, now listeners can only get EverStrong, this clinically tested creatine blend from Purity Products, right?
0: Oh, absolutely. Yeah.
1: I know it combines the creatine with the vitamin D, the coffee berry, the fruit XB boron. And for those who don't know, talk about how these work so well together. There's a synergy, and it's also a great value, too. I know we have a free bottle today, but if you wanted to buy all of these things separately, it would cost a small fortune, wouldn't it?
0: Oh, absolutely. I mean, if you went out and bought the CreaPure creatine, that's the purest, finest creatine from Europe. If you bought that, and then you went out and bought a separate antioxidant formula and a separate joint formula and the vitamin D, yeah, that's going to cost you $80, $90, $100 a month. But you're not going to spend that today, not with Purity Products. And you're not even going to spend half that. You're not spending $45, $50 because today it's free. Your job is to be one of the first 1,000 callers and take it seriously. This stuff flies out the door on the big radio stations. 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You get your B12 Energy Melt and you're EverStrong. You just pay $6.95 for shipping. We want to get it right out to you. We want you to try this out. We want you to be the judge for yourself. Don't take my word for it. Try it. Look in the mirror. Go to the gym. Lift some weights. Play. Do whatever you do. See if you don't feel better.
1: All right, let's talk about how you take this. You have these easy-to-swallow tablets, which are super easy to swallow. It also comes in a very refreshing cherry berry powder. So how do you like to take it? And can people just choose the tablets or the powder when they call in for the free bottle today?
0: Yeah, you can choose tablets or powder. I personally use both, you know, on my workout days or days I'm making a protein shake, on days I'm juicing. Let's face it, juicing is becoming very big these days. So if you're doing something like that, the cherry berry powder is fantastic. You just take a scoop, dump it right into your juice, dump it into your protein shake, and that's a great way to take it. But if you don't do that stuff, I mean, the tablets are super convenient. They're small, they're coated, they're easy to swallow. It's wonderful stuff.
1: Now, I know you're chomping at the bit to tell us a little more about the study that Purity did on the EverStrong powder. They tested golfers, and
0: right,
1: Purity found out that not only were these golfers getting stronger and more explosive, but they were driving the golf ball, get this, 14 yards further. That's amazing.
0: I have such a big smile on my face right now. I'm remembering when the researchers came back and gave us this information. I mean, we were bouncing off the walls. This is so exciting. The researchers called this a seminal study in sports nutrition, and this is on our EverStrong formula, the product we're talking about right now, the EverStrong powder. So double-blind, placebo-controlled study, 30 golfers took the EverStrong powder for 1 month. No exercise, nothing different. Just took our EverStrong powder for 1 month. In 1 month, they were banging the golf ball 14 yards further. Not
1: wow.
0: Only that, 6% more power on the bench press, more explosive. They could lift the weight faster.
1: Guys spend hundreds of dollars on new clubs to drive the ball further.
0: So, Trevor, you could spend $500 on a driver and
1: yeah,
0: pick up 5 yards, right? This is 14 yards. People shouldn't just ho-hum about this or yawn about this. This is amazing because, let's face it, this was a golf study, but more explosiveness, more speed, more power. This should help all sports. So if you're a tennis player, if you're a jogger, if you're any kind of an athlete, this has ramifications across the board. But again, these golfers, 1 month on this EverStrong powder we're talking about today, banging the golf ball 14 yards further. Can you imagine? You get your bottle of EverStrong, you don't tell your buddies, take it for a month, and you go out and you're banging the ball 14 yards past them. They don't know what hit them.
1: Wow. All right, we just got a few minutes left here. I want you to recap this amazing story today about creatine, what you like to call the molecule of strength. Who needs it? And what about this double free bottle offer today with the EverStrong plus the B12 Energy Melts?
0: You know what? My one concern with this show is that literally it sounds too good to be true, right?
1: Right.
0: Like when I tell folks about EverStrong,
1: right,
0: I'm afraid they're going to think I'm making this up. It's not possible, right? You know, I know how you feel because 6, 7, 8 years ago when I started to read about creatine, I almost couldn't believe it. I said to myself, if it's really this good with an excellent safety profile, how come everybody's not using it? But I started to use it and I noticed some incredible benefits. It's just phenomenal. And it's as simple as this. You're going to get on the EverStrong. You're going to try it. You're going to get stronger. You're going to get more powerful. You can look in the mirror and see the difference. There's hundreds and hundreds of human studies backing this up. These aren't studies with a hamster in a lab somewhere. We're talking human studies. I call this stuff muscle fertilizer. It's that great. And of course, we didn't just add the CreaPure creatine. We've discussed that. We added the Fruit XB. Remember that? Joint health. We added the coffee berry extract, that phenomenal antioxidant that's more potent than blueberries and strawberries for powerful antioxidant protection. I added the vitamin D because it's so important across the board, great for bone health, but also for seniors, vitamin D so important for muscles, especially as we get older, for strength and coordination. So this is a very comprehensive formula. Again, this would easily cost you $80, $90, $100 to replicate on your own. But today it's free. And not only that, let's not forget about the B12 energy melt because we're talking about energy here today. And when you think energy, you think B12. B12 is critical for making red blood cells to carry oxygen to the tissues. The biotin in there is great for the hair, skin, and nails. So just make sure you're one of the first 1,000 callers. That's the only catch on this whole show. 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Be one of the first 1,000 callers. 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It never happens. 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
5: ABC News, I'm Brian Clark. Canadian Prime Minister Mark Carney's vowing retaliation after new U.S. tariffs on Canadian goods went into effect at midnight. The 50% tariffs apply to $20 billion worth of Canadian products. Earlier Friday, President Trump said he would waive a tariff on imported beef for 90 days in order to reduce consumer prices. But American ranchers are not happy. The National Cattlemen's Beef Association's head lobbyist Ethan Lane said,
6: "So we have a lot of frustrated producers today, a lot of folks that feel like this isn't what they voted for. They voted for a president they thought was going to be giving them limited government, right, and free markets."
5: Chief Justice John Roberts temporarily allowed construction to resume on the White House ballroom, issuing a temporary stay of a lower court order that blocked construction because the president did not get congressional approval. Indiana Governor Mike Braun has asked the federal government for a disaster declaration after the devastating flooding in the state. This is ABC News. The NTSB is launching an investigation after a small plane crashed in its second attempt to land in heavy fog at a remote military airport in Alaska. It killed all 8 people on board, says ABC's Alex Stone.
7: We know that they were on IFR, instrument flight rules, because the weather was not good. They were flying on their instruments and not visually because it was foggy. Alaska's National Guard confirming there are no survivors. A charter company is called Security Aviation. The NTSB is saying that the plane broke apart, but they don't know why it went down. They're sending a team of 6 now to the site to begin investigating.
5: The first week of testimony concluded Friday in the trial of Dwayne Keefe D. Davis. He is the man charged with orchestrating the 1996 killing of Tupac Shakur in Las Vegas. Jurors Friday heard an interview Davis gave to Las Vegas detectives in 2009. Prosecutors say his past comments show his role in the killing. Davis says he was lying to sell books. I'm Brian Clark, ABC News.
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Good morning, everybody. Good Saturday morning. Hi, welcome on into the Bill Flynn Show. Another Saturday morning. My pleasure to be with you here on WNBF. And we'll be here throughout most of the day until Rumble Ponies Baseball later on. I wish you a wonderful day today. We're looking at sun and clouds and scattered showers. Daytime high today about 75. Tomorrow pretty much the same. So sun and clouds mixing together. 40% chance of rain, 75 our speculated high temperature today. Good morning. Welcome to the show. Happy you're on board with us here at WNBF.

0: Thank you so much. Rick Springfield, everybody. There is Jesse's Girl. Here we are kind of in the middle of the month, actually, the 23rd day of the month, 22nd, rather. My pleasure to have on board with us. I was at the Hartford Fair on Wednesday. Met some wonderful, wonderful people. It was a beautiful day and one of the nicest fairs I've ever attended. So those of you who I met, those of you we talked with, thank you for telling us how much you enjoy the Bill Flynn shows here at WMBF. TaxMint's North Broad Street, Johnson City, presents this segment of our program as we are just getting underway. And my good friend Amy Smith, the leader there at TaxMint's in Johnson City, now during the off-season, we're talking about assisting you on financing or investment decisions. That's what they do. So if you're thinking along those lines, you can talk to someone who does this work all the time and is always there for you. Amy L. Smith, TaxMint's, North Broad Street, Johnson City. Just getting started here on the Bill Flynn Show. Happy day. Good morning, WMBF.
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0: Great song by Aerosmith, everybody. There it is, called Sweet Emotion. I do want to take a moment out here to thank all of the wonderful people at St. Mary's. Last Saturday, a week ago today, I did my show there. We started at, an afternoon. I think we started like 1 o'clock, yeah, until 4, because the bazaar started at 4, and I met so many, many, many people. I spent a lot of time in the kitchen talking to all the volunteers, because when I arrived at the broadcast, it was just me and the volunteers, and I had time to spend a lot of quality time there. But around 3:30, the line was set up for people buying food tickets. Tremendous success both last Friday and Saturday. Thank you to my friend Frank Justin Yanni and everybody at St. Mary's. We had a wonderful time. They had a wonderful response last weekend. All right, today we're in the studio. We'll be on the road again in a couple of weeks, and we'll tell you all about that. My name is Bill Flynn. Welcome to the show. Quick break, and then we'll be right back with Bon Jovi here at WNBF.
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Good morning, everybody. 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Sun and clouds mixing together today. Chance of rain. Today's daytime high 75.

0: My goodness, that was a great hit. Good to hear it again once, everybody. Survivor's Eye of the Tiger. You two in front of that here on the Bill Flynn Show, heading toward the 8 o'clock hour on this not-too-bad Saturday morning weather-wise, and we'll be checking that forecast. Thank you again in this segment as we're just getting started. This first hour of our program brought to you by Tax Meats, located on North Broad Street in Johnson City. 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They're always there to counsel you. Good people, good friends. Thanks for sponsoring this segment of the Bill Flynn Show. Tax Meats, North Broad Street, Johnson City. David Bowie, Phil Collins, Boston, and Kool and the Gang. Wow. 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
1: ABC News, I'm Brian Clark. The U.S. and Canada are blaming each other for a breakdown in trade negotiations, and since no deal was reached before midnight, the U.S. has now imposed new tariffs on some Canadian goods. ABC's Stephen Portnoy explains from Washington.
2: The U.S. is now imposing a 50% tariff on more than $20 billion worth of Canadian imports. This will affect only about 5% of cross-border trade, but the new duties will hit a long list of products, including beer, whiskey, milk and cheese, building materials, hockey sticks, and tongue depressors.
1: As the midterms approach, the president and vice president were on the campaign trail Friday. President Trump in Myrtle Beach, South Carolina, for Republican Senator Darlene Graham. Vice President Vance was in his hometown in Ohio. The Department of Justice said that TikTok has agreed to pay a $400 million settlement to end a 2024 lawsuit that alleged the company was violating federal children's privacy laws. This is ABC News. The trial of the only person charged in the 1996 killing of Tupac Shakur completed its first week. Dwayne Davis is accused of orchestrating the murder in Las Vegas. He's pleaded not guilty, says ABC's Alex Stone.
3: So far, it's been two witnesses. One, an actual witness who was on the scene that night, who talked about that he heard the gunfire, that they actually kept him there on scene, thinking maybe he was involved, and then they realized he wasn't. The other right now is a documentary filmmaker who they did the documentary where Dwayne Davis went on camera saying, I did this. That I was involved in it. But again, he wasn't under oath at that time. So does that mean anything?
1: Davis says his previous statements were false. After the defense rested, prosecutors began their rebuttal in the Lindsey Clancy murder trial in Massachusetts. They called a forensic psychiatrist to try to push back on Clancy's arguments that she suffered from alleged postpartum psychosis when she killed her three children in 2023. She has pleaded not guilty. I'm Brian Clark, ABC News.
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Good morning, everybody. Good Saturday morning. We're back to more 8 o'clock hour, Bill Flynn Show, WMBF. The great voice of Whitney Houston getting us started here in the 8 o'clock hour. Now, for all of you folks that were born and raised in a small town, as I was, here's a small town song from John Cougar.

0: Tracy Chapman, cute song called Fast Car in front of that Gloria Gaynor. Little bit of disco music for you here on this Saturday morning. John Cougar and Whitney Houston getting us started. 8 o'clock hour. I am sipping my Irish cream coffee. We're going to be in the radio station this weekend. No festivals this weekend. We'll be on the road again Labor Day and, of course, a couple after Labor Day that we will be telling you all about. My email address is very simple. To get in touch with me, let me hear from you. 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

Great song, everybody. Good dance number. Naked Eye is in front of that meatloaf here on the Bill Flynn Show. This segment of our program here at the 8 o'clock hour is sponsored by the only electrician you'll ever need.

0: 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I hope this is going to be a wonderful day for you. Weather doesn't look too bad, although they're telling us there could be some on and off rain showers today. The temperature will be around 75, and we'll have sun and clouds kind of mixing together. Quick break, then we'll be right back with another great classic from Michael Jackson here on The Bill Flynn Show. 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

Good morning, everybody. Many songs you listen to, you kind of start to sing along to. Clap your hands, wiggle your toes. And there's one of them by Yes called Owner of the Lonely Hearts. WMBF Bill Flynn Show, Saturday morning. Thank you for joining me.

0: Mr. Mister, a song called Broken Wings. In front of that, the Ace of Base. Yes, and Michael Jackson, WMBF Bill Flynn, AM 1290, FM 92.1, and also FM 93.9 through WKXZ in Norwich. Glad to have you folks listening. And before I get to Joan Jett of the Blackhawks, followed by Blondie, I wanted to thank again Gene Gorman. I know Gene personally. Good friend, great guy, one of the big knights in the Knights of Columbus. And my thanks to Gene for sponsoring this segment of our program. He is the electrician I talk about every single weekend on my shows here at WMBF. When you need an electrician, get in touch with E.W. 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They'll take real good care of you.
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1: ABC News, I'm Brian Clark. The U.S. and Canada are blaming each other for the breakdown in trade talks that caused President Trump's 50% tariffs on over $20 billion worth of Canadian imports to go into effect overnight, says ABC's Stephen Portnoy.
2: U.S. Trade Representative Jamieson Greer says Canada walked away from the table just after it made new demands. A senior administration official telling reporters overnight that Canada was, quote, interested in additional concessions that the United States wasn't able to provide. Now, the view north of the border is that the White House was making last-minute changes, and Mark Carney, Canada's prime minister, now vows to retaliate and match the new U.S. tariffs dollar for dollar.
1: Chief Justice John Roberts said Friday the construction of President Trump's White House ballroom can continue for now. It pauses an appeals court's block on the project because it lacked congressional approval. Risk of tornadoes for parts of Ohio today. In Indiana, more than 30,000 customers still without power for the second week after storms and deadly flooding. This is ABC News. A court in Texas reduced some of the money that Alex Jones was ordered to pay to families of the 2012 school shooting at Sandy Hook Elementary School in Newtown, Connecticut. But Jones still faces separate judgments of more than $1 billion for false statements he made in the wake of the shooting. Authorities in Massachusetts are looking for the wife of a murdered off-duty Worcester police officer. ABC's Ariel Metropolis has more from the Coase Reservoir in Worcester.
3: Investigators spent all day searching this pond here, but at this point, still no sign of Karen Solomon. Police announced that they have issued an arrest warrant for Solomon on a charge of assault and battery with a dangerous weapon with serious bodily injury. Paperwork shows that warrant was issued on Wednesday. Solomon's husband, Kurt, a 31-year veteran of the police department here in Worcester, was found dead on Tuesday. Investigators say they believe Karen Solomon is armed and dangerous.
1: I'm Brian Clark, ABC News.
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Good morning, everybody. Nice way to get our show started. Real nice number. Cyndi Lauper. 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

0: All right, everybody, let the music play. Shannon did that song for us here on the Bill Flynn Show. In front of that, Leonard Skinner with Sweet Home Alabama. A lot of requests for that song. Before we move along, I want to thank very much my good friend Alan Coy, Snake Creek Marine, Route 29, Franklin Forks, Pennsylvania. We were at the Hartford Fair on Wednesday. Alan had a huge display there. He had four boats under the big tent, and we sat down and talked with him for quite a bit. Gets an awful lot of response in our program, and he was telling me, even though we're in the middle of August, a lot of people have already put their boat away until next season. And that's what I wanted to remind you about. If you're going to winterize your boat, they can take care of that for you at Snake Creek Marine. Change the oil, add fuel stabilizer, add fogs for your engine, and service your boat from stem to stern before you put it away for the season. Snake Creek Marine, Alan, good talking with you. Thank you for taking the time to spend with me. We had a wonderful time at the Hartford Fair. As a matter of fact, that ends today. The Hartford Fair is going on, ending today in Hartford, Pennsylvania. Thank you again, Snake Creek Marine, one of our many sponsors, when I was there on Wednesday at the Hartford Fair. Quick break here at WMBF. Then I'll be right back with more great music for you.
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0: Well, I often say there are many songs you never get tired of hearing again and again, and that falls into the category from Toto, song called Africa. Beautiful song, Three Doors Down in front of that. 9 o'clock hour of the Bill Flynn Show, following a quick break. We'll be right back with Madonna. Good morning.
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It is a 9 o'clock hour, the Bill Flynn Show. In case you're just joining me, thank you very much. Good morning. Welcome on in. Sun and clouds mixing together today. There is scattered showers in our forecast. And our daytime high today should be in the mid-70s.

0: So many great songs, one after another, from Huey Lewis and the News, and there's a classic called The Power of Love here on the Bill Flynn Show. Thanks once again to Snake Creek Marine. You can see them today. Today, the final day of the Harford Fair. Alan Coy is there with a huge display. As you walk on the fairgrounds, they provide you with a schedule. And you look at the schedule, it tells you where the exhibitors are on the grounds of the Harford Fair, under what tent, and you can find your way there. They really are well organized. They do a marvelous job at the Harford Fair. And if you stop over to see Alan, tell him we said hello. Although we did sit there and talk with him for quite some time on Wednesday. Final day of the Harford Fair. Snake Creek Marine is there. Snake Creek Marine, Franklin Forks, Pennsylvania. 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
1: ABC News, I'm Brian Clark. As the midterms approach, President Trump was on the road. He was in Myrtle Beach, South Carolina, supporting Senator Darlene Graham. The late Lindsey Graham's sister wants a full term in the Senate.
2: Darlene Graham stumbled on the debate stage this past week. She was asked how important Taiwan is to U.S. interests, and the sitting senator said she's not that informed on national security. President Trump told reporters last night if she's elected, Darlene Graham will do what the military and what he wants, and that she gave an honest answer.
1: It's ABC Stephen Portnoy. Overnight, 50% tariffs on $20 billion worth of Canadian exports to the U.S. took effect after the U.S. and Canada failed to reach a trade agreement. An American Airlines flight landed last night at Dallas, and the pilot reported several passengers had been burned by a laptop. That flight was met by emergency crews. American Airlines says one person was treated and released at the scene. This is ABC News. There's another food recall as Everything Sprouts LLC, a Minneapolis-based company, is issuing a voluntary recall of 5-ounce containers of alfalfa sprouts distributed since May 27th because of possible E. coli and salmonella contamination. At least 4 people have been hospitalized. Everything Sprouts says it's coordinating with the FDA and CDC. First week of the trial of Dwayne Davis, the man accused of orchestrating Tupac's killing, is complete.
3: Dwayne Davis, known as Keefe D, sat in court all week and listened to hours and hours of his own previous interviews with investigators, confessing to his alleged role orchestrating the rap icon's killing. On Friday, the interview Davis gave to Las Vegas detectives in 2009 echoed through the courtroom, an account that stayed remarkably consistent with the accounts he had given to a joint task force the year before.
1: That's ABC's Sasha Pesnik. He's pleaded not guilty. I'm Brian Clark, ABC News.
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Thanks for joining me on this Saturday morning. Here's Elton John.

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2: You can't touch this. You can't touch this. You can't touch this.

I Can Dream About You. There you go. Dan Hartman, nice song. MC Hammer. In front of that, You Can Touch This. Elton John and Tears for Fears. 10 o'clock hour, Saturday morning, the 22nd day of the month. The Bill Flynn Show will be here with you till Rumble Ponies Baseball a bit later on this afternoon. 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And Overhead Door Company was one of our many sponsors, making it possible for me to be there. 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Good morning.

0: Well, we call them classic hits, and there's another one, Foreigner, Cold as Ice, B-52s in front of that. We'll be here in the studio again tomorrow morning. We'll be not on the road until after Labor Day. So tomorrow I'll be joined by my colleague, Kevin Bigsby, the only radio station Sunday morning that has news, weather, and sports, all local. And, of course, we are also live on Sunday morning, starting tomorrow morning at 7 o'clock. Okay, we're in the 10 o'clock hour now. I'm looking at my schedule here. Corey Hart, Sunglasses at Night is my next song, followed by Mariah Carey with Dream Lover. Before we go there, let's take a quick break here on the Bill Flynn Show, WNBF.
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0: Eddie Money, what a great song. Take Me Home Tonight here in the Belflin Show, 10 o'clock hour. I've got some real classic songs coming up for you, everyone. Great groups that I've always enjoyed. Fleetwood Mac, Michael Jackson, Phil Collins, all coming up next. 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
1: ABC News, I'm Brian Clark. President Trump is touting his White House ballroom project one day after Chief Justice John Roberts allowed construction to continue, issuing a stay of a lower court order that had temporarily blocked the construction. ABC Stephen Portnoy has more from Washington.
2: This administrative stay simply says that everything is on pause pending further order of the Chief Justice or of the Supreme Court as a whole, which basically means that construction can continue until the justices say otherwise.
1: New 50% tariffs on $20 billion worth of Canadian goods took effect at midnight after the U.S. and Canada were unable to agree to a new trade deal. A judge in Texas today will decide if Carmelo Anthony's entitled to a retrial. He was convicted of killing a teenager at a high school track meet and sentenced to more than 3 decades in prison. And 23-time major singles champion Serena Williams, at 44 years old, is playing the mixed doubles event at the U.S. Open this week with Carlos Alcaraz of Spain. This is ABC News. The defense rested in the Massachusetts trial of Lindsay Clancy, says ABC's Olivia Rubin.
3: The defense resting their case in the trial of Lindsay Clancy, the Massachusetts mother accused of killing her 3 children before attempting to take her own life.
4: At the time of the crime itself, on January 24, 2023, Ms. Clancy was frankly psychotic.
3: The defense's last witness, a forensic psychiatrist who examined Clancy after the killings.
1: Prosecution is now introducing rebuttal evidence. Friday concluded the first week of testimony in the trial of Dwayne Davis, known as Keefe D. He is charged with orchestrating the 1996 killing of Tupac Shakur. He has pleaded not guilty. Jurors heard an interview Friday that he gave to Las Vegas detectives in 2009. Davis says he was lying to sell books based on his past claims. I'm Brian Clark, ABC News.
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Good morning. You're listening to Classic Hits. My name is Bill Flynn, WMBF, strongly heard on AM 1290, WMBF, FM 92.1, and all over Central New York, we are heard on 93.9. Thank you so much for joining me. 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
1: Good morning, everybody. One of the great songs by Prince and the Revolution, there's Kiss. In front of that, Police, Steve Winwood, and Outfield. 11 o'clock hour, the Bill Flynn Show. And my good friends at Agway Ace on Broad Avenue, Binghamton, are open right now. And here in the middle of August, everybody has different things they may need. And I'm going to run down a couple things that you may be thinking of. First of all, many people are sealing their driveway, and they have those 5-gallon cans of driveway sealer and supplies you'll need if you're going to be blacktopping your driveway. They have the material for you. Also, pool supplies. So many pool supplies there to take care of your pool for you. That is available. And paint. If you're painting, you need the rollers, the brushes. Of course, you need the tools, the sponges, and the paint. All of that is there for you as well. And, of course, they're always open for you. They're open 7 days a week. I'm going to be there with them coming up in the fall. We have a huge tent sale we're putting together, and I look forward to working with Crystal, Kathy, Valerie, and all the nice people there. Wonderful people. Open every day. That's Agway Ace of Binghamton on Broad Avenue. Real good friends. I enjoy representing them. Thank you, everybody, for joining me here on the Bill Flynn Show. We are into the 11 o'clock hour. At the end of this hour, we're going to put away all of the classic hit songs and come back after the 12 noon news and weather with some of the 60s and 70s for you. Look forward to that here on WMBF.
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0: Here I go again. All right. Big hit by Whitesnake, everybody, here on the Bill Flynn Show. We are in the studio this weekend. We'll be back out on the road again coming up after Labor Day. Things quiet down as far as festivals, bazaars go on because, you know, school is back in. A lot of students, of course, now, of course, in place now at the Binghamton University and Broome Community College. I think last Tuesday was when the colleges actually opened. So if you're riding on the Vestal Parkway, where I spent a lot of time, a lot of traffic there, colleges are back open again for another season. So things quiet down as far as the festivals and bazaars are concerned. Nothing until after Labor Day. Labor Day, the big event in Green, and also in September, I'll be at St. Michael's on Clinton Street for the Carpathian Festival. Okay, quick break. Melinda Carlisle up next here on the Bill Flynn Show. Good morning.
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0: 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Kevin Bixby has the current weather forecast, road conditions, and sports. 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
1: ABC News, I'm Brian Clark. Trade Representative Jameson Greer said there are no further talks scheduled between the U.S. and Canada after the two sides failed to agree to a new trade deal, and that's triggered 50% tariffs on $20 billion worth of Canadian imports. Today, Canada's Prime Minister Mark Carney said,
2: "We can't control the storm that blows in from Washington. We can, however, chart a new course by building Canada strong at home and diversifying our trading relationships abroad."
1: The Georgia Bureau of Investigation has arrested four former Savannah Police Department employees, including three officers, for allegedly misusing AI-powered Flock cameras to conduct personal searches. Federal judge in New York vacated a Trump administration policy that suspends visa processing from 75 countries, saying it exceeded executive branch authority. And more than 30,000 customers in Northwest Indiana are now into their second week without power. This is ABC News. An under-construction aircraft carrier to be named for World War II hero Doris Miller, a cook who helped save sailors at Pearl Harbor when the Japanese attacked in 1941, may have a new name, says ABC's Martha Raddatz.
3: Sources telling ABC News Navy officials are now weighing removing Miller's name from the ship and instead considering naming it for President Trump.
4: It's like almost like a stab in the heart for me.
3: Miller's great niece said it would send a message to all Black service members.
4: To give it and then take it away, and it kind of make you wonder, like, are we good enough? Are we equal?
3: No U.S. Navy vessel has ever been named for a sitting president.
1: A Texas court cut the $50 million judgment against conspiracy theorist Alex Jones for statements he made about the 2012 Sandy Hook shooting. The Texas Third Court of Appeals said state laws limit those kinds of damages. He's still subject to other judgments worth more than $1 billion. Brian Clark, ABC News.
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0: Hello again, everybody. Getting us started in the noon hour. A great song, great harmony. Little River Band here on the Bill Flynn Show. We put away all the classic hits, and we pull out songs that you remember from the 60s and 70s, like this one from Janis Joplin.
1: Busted flat in Baton Rouge, waiting for a train.

WMBF, the Bill Flynn Show, thank you. Saturday afternoon here on the 22nd day of the month, everyone. That was Bob Seger and the Silver Bullet Man, one of their songs, a live performance, actually, song called Turn the Page. We're looking at scattered showers on and off on this Saturday, the daytime high around 75, and comfortable temperatures, actually. And there could be some rain, as we said, sun and clouds mixing together. Here's Sammy Johns now in the Chevy van.

0: needs someone to answer questions for you if you're considering an investment, financial investment, or maybe some kind of an investment. You need someone to talk with. Well, these folks do that kind of work every day, and they'd be glad to lend you their expertise, answer all of your questions, and point you in the right direction. So anytime you need financial assistance, get in touch with our good friends at TaxSmiths. Very proud to be a part of our community, and I enjoy very much representing them. North Broad Street, Johnson City, Amy Smith, TaxSmiths. Quick break, then we'll come right back with the Bee Gees, How Deep Is Your Love. We'll follow that with Woodstock from Crosby, Stills, and Nash. Coming up next, here in the noon hour on the Bill Flynn Show, WNBF.
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Big song, Crosby, Stills, and Nash. There is Woodstock here on the Billson Show, WMBF. Good Saturday afternoon, everybody.

0: Another great song by Elton John, everybody. I don't think any of his songs were less than 5 minutes. Every time we play an Elton John song, it gives us a chance to get out in the lobby, get a fresh bottle of water, and take a walk around because his songs were so lengthy. Anyhow, there's one of them, Don't Let the Sun Go Down. Steve Miller Band is up next, followed by Glenn Campbell. But before I go there, I wanted to thank again our sponsor in this segment, TaxMits, North Broad Street, Johnson City, behind the post office and right across from the Senior Citizen Center. Of course, today you'll find Amy and her crew online and on Facebook, Amy L. Smith Financial and TaxMits. Steve Miller Band, Glenn Campbell, The Beatles, Marvin Gaye, all coming up as we head toward the 1 o'clock hour of the Saturday afternoon. 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
1: Dad, guess what?
2: What?
1: You are going to be a grandfather.
2: That's great. You're going to be a wonderful mom. And I can't wait to be a grandpa. Not too long ago, moments like this with my daughter would have been a challenge. It was a long road for me to find myself again after Vietnam. I struggled to connect with almost everyone and preferred being alone. It was my neighbor Jim, another Vietnam veteran, who finally convinced me that I could still connect with my family and find that fulfilling life I'd lost. In fact, I called Jim first with the news about my granddaughter, Lizzie. Hey, Jim, I'm going to be a grandfather.
3: Congratulations, Dave.
2: Hey, let's get together and celebrate.
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1: ABC News, I'm Mike Dubusky. The Trump administration leveling new 50% tariffs on dozens of Canadian goods today, including things like cars, cheese, even hockey sticks. Overnight, the two sides blamed each other for failing to come to an agreement on a trade deal. And now Canadian Prime Minister Mark Carney says his country will impose some tariffs of its own.
2: Canada will match Washington's new tariffs dollar for dollar in order to protect Canadian workers, farmers, families, and businesses.
1: Those Canadian tariffs set to take effect on September 8th. Four former police officers in Savannah, Georgia, are now under arrest after the state's Bureau of Investigation said they misused license plate reader technology from flock safety. And a new tropical storm has developed off the coast of Hawaii. This one's called Mocha, with sustained winds of 45 miles per hour. It's tracking south of Hawaii, which is still recovering from last weekend's Hurricane Lala. This is ABC News. In Texas, a judge is considering whether Carmelo Anthony, the teen convicted of stabbing another teen to death during a track meet, will receive a new trial. ABC's Liz Nagy has more.
3: The defense argued that Anthony acted in self-defense. Prosecutors called it plain and simple murder. The judge who will now decide whether or not he will be retried is not the same judge who presided over the first trial. That judge was removed after a local television interview where he said the jury got it right. Now, this new judge is expected to rule today on if Anthony deserves a retrial. If he's denied, the 19-year-old could spend more than three decades in prison.
1: Meanwhile, yesterday, the defense rested in the Lindsay Clancy trial. She's the Massachusetts mom who's admitted to killing her three children back in 2023. Clancy's lawyers have argued she was suffering from postpartum psychosis. Resuming next week, the Meta trial in Oakland, California, four states suing that tech company over allegedly addictive features. Mike Dubusky, ABC News.
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6: Summer is short. Chase every sunset in a BMW.

Locomotion, there you go. That song was done back in the 60s by a group called Little Eva. And here's a remake of the song, Grand Funk Railroad's version of the Locomotion. In front of that, the Doors from the 60s, Love Her Madly, the Eagles, and John Travolta. I'm glad you're with me, everybody, no matter where you may be. Thank you so much for making memories like this song from Bobby Bloom. Here's Montego Bay.

0: Great harmony once again. Hall & Oates, song called She's Gone. Bobby Bloom in front of that. 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

Michael Jerry, one of those sing-along songs, everybody. There you go, in the summertime. 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

0: Well, that group had so many great songs, tremendous harmony, Three Dog Night, one of my very special groups back in the 70s, in Shambhala. WMBF, Dave Mason, Rare Earth, the Beach Boys, Carly Simon, the Four Tops, all coming up. We're heading toward the 2 o'clock hour here on this Saturday afternoon, everybody, the 22nd day of the month, final day for the Hartford Fair. I was telling you earlier that Barb and I were there all day on Wednesday, went from one vendor to the other, met so many wonderful people, lots of listeners to WMBF all over northeastern Pennsylvania, and our thanks to those of you that came by and said hello. We were certainly pleased to talk with many of you. I'd rather be out in public than sitting here in the studio. And we do a lot of broadcasting, so it wasn't a broadcast last Wednesday. It was just an appearance, and we walked around and said hi to many people. So today's the final day for the Hartford Fair, and of course, as I told you earlier, I spent a lot of time with one of our key sponsors who had a beautiful display, Alan Coy, Snake Creek Marine. Alan had many boat displays there. He was telling me, although we're in the middle of August, a lot of folks have already put their boat away until next season. And if you're a boat owner, if you're thinking about that, let them take care of that for you. Snake Creek Marine, putting your boat away. Snake Creek Marine, Franklin Forks, Pennsylvania, proudly presenting this segment of our show. Dave Mason, We Just Disagree, is up next. We'll follow that word, Rare Earth. And as we head toward 2 o'clock, we'll get to the Beach Boys and the Four Tops. Bill Flynn, WMBF.
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1: ABC News, I'm Mike Dubusky. New tariffs coming down on Canadian-made goods today.
2: The U.S. is now imposing a 50% tariff on more than $20 billion worth of Canadian imports. This will affect only about 5% of cross-border trade, but the new duties will hit a long list of products, including beer, whiskey, milk and cheese, building materials, hockey sticks, and tongue depressors.
1: ABC's Stephen Portnoy in Washington. Overnight, the deadline for the U.S. and Canada to agree on a new trade deal expired. Canadian Prime Minister Mark Carney is now vowing to impose retaliatory tariffs on the U.S. next month. Lawyers for Lindsay Clancy rested their case yesterday, ending their insanity defense of the Massachusetts mom who's admitted to killing her three children. When the court resumes, the prosecution has a brief rebuttal and then will proceed to closing arguments. And bad weather likely played a role in this week's deadly plane crash in Alaska. Aviation officials now say this is ABC News. The Trump administration is facing new pushback after sources told ABC News Navy officials are considering stripping a black World War II war hero's name from a new aircraft carrier. Instead, those sources say the ship would be named after President Trump. Speaking to ABC News, naval historian David Winkler says the vessel is currently named for Doris Miller.
3: Yeah, you know, he was a cook. And basically, when the Japanese, came launched their attack, he went up, broke out some ammunition, loaded up a machine gun and started firing away at the incoming Japanese aircraft.
1: Doris Miller was awarded the Navy Cross for his actions during the 1941 attack on Pearl Harbor. The White House has indicated the move is not a done deal and is simply under consideration. And this week, a judge will consider an emergency motion for an injunction which would prevent the re-addition of President Trump's name to the Kennedy Center. Mike Dubusky, ABC News.
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Jay Ferguson, everybody. Hello again. 2 o'clock hour. We're back to more. Pretty good-looking day. Could be some on-and-off rain. Daytime out of day. Very comfortable in the 70s. Now, Santana.

Peter Gabriel there is Salisbury Hill, everybody. Bob Dylan in front of that. Santana and Jay Ferguson. 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

0: WWF with Gary Wright. In front of that, the Old Buddy Holly song, It's So Easy to Fall in Love. Beautiful arrangement there by Linda Ronstadt here on the Bill Flynn Show. 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When you need them, they're always there for you. Very proud to be on my show, and I'm delighted to have them as one of our major sponsors. The genuine, the original, always there for you. Overhead Door Company, 302 Front Street, Binghamton. Hope your day is going good. Hope you have a great, great weekend. College is back in, so welcome to all the students who are back at it. Let's see, classes started last week. Yeah, last Tuesday, actually. So if you're listening in from the colleges, thank you very much. Welcome. My name is Bill Flynn. This is WMBF.
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What a cute song. Big Yellow Taxi, Joni Mitchell here on the Bill Flynn Show. Thanks for joining me on WMBF. Here now is Rod Stewart.

0: Great band, everybody. They had a long run with some great, great hits. Creedence Clearwater Revival, and that song for you. Here are the Bill Flynn Shows heading toward the 3 o'clock hour. Thank you once again to our major sponsor of this segment, Overhead Door Company of Binghamton, 302 Front Street. 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My pleasure to have them on board with me. 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
2: Well, it's beautiful out there, sunny and 75, almost a little chilly in the shade. 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
1: ABC News, I'm Mike Dubusky. The U.S. has imposed new tariffs on dozens of Canadian goods, including steel, whiskey, and hockey sticks, after a deadline to reach a trade deal overnight expired.
2: Mark Carney, Canada's prime minister, now vows to retaliate and match the new U.S. tariffs dollar for dollar. For the moment, there are no new talks scheduled. This is not how President Trump expected it would go. Earlier this week, he announced a pause on these tariffs to allow for a final round of talks. And as late as yesterday afternoon, he was telling reporters he thought a deal had pretty much been reached.
1: ABC's Stephen Portnoy in Washington. Canadian tariffs take effect on American goods September 8th. Four former employees of the Savannah Police Department are now under arrest after the Georgia Bureau of Investigation said they improperly used flock surveillance camera technology for non-police business. And the search continues in Massachusetts for Karen Solomon after her husband was found dead on Tuesday. This is ABC News. Indiana's public service utility company is facing a new class action lawsuit claiming the company didn't properly manage the vegetation conditions around power lines, which led to downed trees and widespread power outages earlier this month. Tens of thousands of people there are still without power. Timmy Shelton is a resident of Gary, Indiana.
3: 12 days without power is insane. You know, we've gone without for such a long time. We had to throw the food out of the refrigerator on about day three, and you know, we've just been having a maneuver.
1: Some customers are not expected to get their power back until Tuesday. Just about a week to go till the U.S. Open, world number one Jannik Sinner announced that he is out for the Grand Slam, saying yesterday that a right knee injury that's kept him sidelined since Wimbledon simply needs more time. Sinner was on a tear, having already won six titles this year and was a finalist in New York last year. I'm Mike Dubusky, ABC News.
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Sponsored by Agway Ace of Binghamton on Broad Avenue, where they're open right now.

couldn't dance. You didn't even want me around. And now I'm back to let you know I can really shake 'em down.

Supertramp, song called Goodbye Stranger, Contours in front of that, taking us back to the 60s with Do You Love Me. This segment of our program brought to you by Agway Ace of Binghamton, where they are open right now. They're open 7 days a week there. There's so many, many things in their beautiful store. As you walk in, be sure to take time to walk through the entire store. On the left-hand side is where all of the hardware, the lawn and garden things are. 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Outdoor supplies and equipment, pool supplies, lawn and garden equipment, and great sponsors and promoters of my show, our good friends at Agway Ace of Binghamton. We're going to be there coming up in the fall with a huge tent sale. I'll be telling you about that. But in the meantime, they're open right now, Agway Ace of Binghamton on Broad Avenue. Here now is Steely Dan.

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Jim Croce, I'll have to say I love you in a song. Beautiful song. Here's another great song, Marshall Tucker Band.

0: Badfinger, no matter what. Thank you, everybody, for joining me since 7 o'clock this morning. We'll wrap things up here in a couple of minutes. I got the Doobie Brothers, Los Bravos, Starbuck all coming up. I'll be back here again tomorrow morning live in the studio. When you wake up, I'll be here with you at 7 o'clock along with my colleague, Kevin Bigsby. Have a great day, a great afternoon, a great evening. We'll see you back here tomorrow morning, The Bill Flynn Show, WNBF.
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1: ABC News, I'm Mike Dubusky. Strong words today from Ontario Premier Doug Ford amid a growing trade dispute between the U.S. and Canada.
2: President Trump is the type of person that would steal your lunch money the first day. He'd steal the toque off your head the second day, and the third day he'd steal your running shoes. He is not to be trusted whatsoever. We need to stay united.
1: Prime Minister Mark Carney today said his country will retaliate, quote, dollar for dollar, after the Trump administration leveled 50% tariffs on Canada overnight. In other tariff news, some ranchers are voicing their concern about the president suspending tariffs on imported beef yesterday in an effort to reduce costs ahead of the midterms. And Tropical Storm Mocha isn't expected to be as strong as Hurricane Lala from last weekend, but even still, the storm system is expected to bring heavy rain to Hawaii's Big Island over the next few days, up to 15 inches in some areas, according to forecasts. This is ABC News. Health officials have identified a possible link between alfalfa sprouts and recent E. coli and salmonella infections. At least 55 people have been sickened across 15 states. ABC News medical contributor Dr. Alok Patel has what you can do to protect yourself.
3: Make sure you're following good hygiene, you're washing any fruits or vegetables, washing your surfaces, and if you do happen to get a stomach bug, you know when to see a physician or go get healthcare treatment. And that is if symptoms last for a long time, you have a high fever, or you see some blood in the toilet.
1: The potentially contaminated alfalfa has been linked to everything sprouts in Minneapolis, which is now issuing a recall. And a fisherman in Cape Cod says he and his client reeled in the largest Atlantic blue marlin ever caught off the East Coast.
4: He leapt like 10 feet in the air, and this was like what I thought was a 900-pound fish. Ended up being 1,260 pounds, but all of that fish came blasting out of the ocean.
1: Mike Dubusky, ABC News.
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1: From the wild world of D.C. politics to America's culture clash, brace yourself for the reality check you've been waiting for. The one and only Mike Gallagher.
2: Okay, I've just about had it with all the weirdness surrounding the Darlene Graham Nordone Ralph Norman race in South Carolina. It's an important national issue because, let's face it, Lindsey Graham was an important national figure. South Carolina happens to be a very important state. And that particular seat will evidently be occupied by somebody who will get committee assignments, who's going to be crucial to continuing to advance the America First agenda. This thing is getting so weird. I watched Sean Hannity's interview last night with Darlene Graham Nordone, and my mouth was just open the whole time. And Sean is a friend. I love the guy. He obviously wants her to win. I don't know if Ralph Norman has made an appearance on Sean's show or not. We want them both on. I hope we get Congressman Norman back on the show again before Tuesday's election. I'd like to interview Senator Graham. I think that's what she goes by now. Senator Graham, not Senator Nordone. It's a little confusing because she just dropped the name a few weeks ago, her married name. But I mean, that's not neither here nor there. It's just a branding thing, I guess. I'd like to talk to her, too. And I'm not bagging on her. I just don't know anything about her. And I'm fearful that we could be in for a very unpleasant surprise. But I'm watching this interview. Look, Sean, I think, like President Trump, they want her to win because they loved Lindsey. And I suppose it's going to come down to a very simple question for South Carolina voters. Is that enough of a reason for you to vote for the lady? Are you going to vote for Darlene Graham Nordone because you liked Lindsey or loved Lindsey? I think Trump and Hannity loved Lindsey. Sean talked last night about talking to the late Senator Graham every night before he goes to bed. He was very deeply grief-stricken by Lindsey's death. Lindsey, I think, and Sean became very good friends over the years. President Trump and Senator Lindsey Graham became very good friends over the years. And they lost a friend. And maybe they think this is how to honor him by supporting her. Somebody on X this morning, I woke up and it was going through, scrolling through, after I went viral last night over a CVS pharmacy issue. Boy, I'll tell you about that in a minute. Wow, didn't expect that to happen. Hundreds of thousands of people were reacting to my beef with pharmacies that closed down in the middle of the afternoon so that the pharmacist can take a lunch break. It's one of the goofiest things I've ever seen. But before you know it, I was getting hundreds of thousands of comments and my DMs were blowing up and I kind of panicked. I deleted the post. I thought, I don't need to have, you know, pharmacists with pitchforks and torches at my doorstep. But more on that in just a moment. Somebody this morning, though, was complaining. I mean, nice guy, said, I love you, Mike. You're the kind of guy I'd like to get a cup of coffee with. I've listened to you for years, but why are you crapping all over Darlene Graham Nordone? I'm not crapping. How can I crap on her? I don't know anything about her. How am I going to crap on her? This is the weirdest thing, the weirdest political chapter I think I've ever witnessed. And speaking of weird, have you seen Greta Van Susteren, who is the moderator at the Newsmax debate the other night? She's mad that people are reacting to the big moment where Darlene Graham Nordone admitted that national security, in her words, isn't my thing. Isn't my thing. And apparently Greta Van Susteren is lashing out now, complaining about the people, that story that is a huge part of the debate. That was news. You got a U.S. senator who wants the seat for good, wants them to fulfill a six-year term. And she stood up there and said, well, foreign policy, that's not my thing. I'm not very well-versed in national security. as a U.S. senator. That's a huge story. So it became a huge story, and now Greta Van Susteren is ridiculously complaining about the way people are focused on that moment. I wonder why somebody ought to ask Greta Van Susteren why nobody gave Dan Quayle any attention to all the other questions in the debate when Lloyd Benson said to Dan Quayle, I knew Jack Kennedy. Jack Kennedy was my friend. Senator, you're no Jack Kennedy. Kennedy, remember that moment? I guess Greta, if she was the moderator back then, would say, well, why aren't you focused on the other questions? Because that's what she's saying. Why are people complaining about that one moment? What? What kind of journalist are you, Greta? Everything about this story is weird, mystifying, bizarre. But if you're not happy with me for wondering why Darlene Graham Nordone is even viable in this race, I've got a question for you. And I've been asking this a variety of different ways all week. I'm going to try again today. What if you're planning to vote for her, why? If you're planning to accept Sean Hannity's clear endorsement, President Trump's endorsement tomorrow night in Myrtle Beach, is that why? Because they're telling you to vote for her? Tim Scott wants her to win. Is that why? I'm asking you a good faith question. Tell me why you'd vote for her. What is it about her, her record, her beliefs, her knowledge of the issues? Tell me why you'd vote for her. And I'm not trying to crap on her, as the texter this morning put it, or the poster on X. I'd really love to know. I guarantee you there's probably not a lot you can say because there's nothing there. I feel like we're in one big, giant, like, movie, like the Truman Show, where everything is artificial.
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1: 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Here's a text from Chris, a post, rather. I keep calling it a text. A post on X from Chris Kirkpatrick. I don't know, Mike. I'm not as upset about Darlene's answer as everyone else is. She was honest. For me, it's more important to know where her heart is. I think when it comes down to it, she'll make the correct decisions. Well, that's certainly a hunch that you could have. Your hunch could be right. Your hunch could be wrong. But factually, to say I'm not really into foreign policy or national security, couldn't you make an argument that national security is one of the most primary responsibilities of a United States senator? It's hard for me to believe. Look, if I said, I'm a talk show, I want to be a national talk show host. I want to be heard by millions of people. I want to make a nice living, have a big platform. I want to be heard coast to coast. Now, show topics, not really my thing. Preparing content, not knowing what's going on in the world and in the country, not really my thing. I'm not really into that part of the job, but my heart's in the right place. I want to be a talk show host. I think I'll be a good one. I want you to hire me. But show preparation and topics, not really my thing. Can you imagine how quickly they'd kick me out of the office if I applied for that job? We're in weird territory. Michael's in Greenville, South Carolina. Hey, Michael, welcome back. How are you?
2: Helen, this is crazy to me.
1: I know.
2: It's insane. Like first of all, being a relative of a politician and wanting that office after they go should be disqualifying. Like, I'm pretty sure we fought the British 250 years ago to get away from that. And then secondly, Lindsey Graham, I don't know if anybody remembers, but I live here. You can't find video of him being introduced anywhere in this state without a chorus of boos coming down in the last 10 years.
1: All right, but
2: nobody liked him. He was a warmonger.
1: All right, so why did he win every time almost in a landslide? Explain that.
2: Because the same reason James Clyburn wins every time. All of the Democrat areas, he's got a machine. They vote for him because he's the next best thing. And you look at the returns from the first wave of the primary last week, and where did she do well? In all of the Democrat areas where they have the machine. We used to all
1: That may be it, Michael. That's what I hear over and over, because I keep pointing that out. I got to ask Joey about that. Is it true that Lindsey always won comfortably because Democrats voted for him? I don't know that Democrats liked him any more than a lot of Republicans who didn't like him, but maybe they do. I don't know. Again, continuing the theme of weirdness. So I sit down last night, settle into the couch, flip on Fox News, and watch my friend Sean interview Darlene Graham Nordone.
3: Yeah, you know, and to be fair, if people want to judge you on the South China Sea and Taiwan, okay, I think that's fair. But I bet based on all your time with your brother, that you know probably everything about the Middle East, because he went on one trip after another to every country in the Middle East. And I know you know a lot about Europe and the Ukraine-Russia situation, because he went to Ukraine more than any other senator. And you even said in our interview that you were going to focus more on domestic issues than your brother did. I mean, you were very clear.
0: Absolutely. I know national security is important. We have a wonderful commander-in-chief. I know that we need to stand with the Israel, and the issues in Iran are serious. I understand all that. But again, I'm focused on the issues for everyday people in South Carolina that are struggling to make ends meet. So that's where I really want to focus. Another concern from the debate I have last night is my opponent said he was going to cut Social Security. That's very concerning to me. He also talked about creating a pathway for illegal immigrants. So that's another concern I have.
1: All right, there you go. I mean, look, she's making her case. Sean believes that she knows a lot about foreign policy because her brother was so involved in foreign policy. Okay. Bill in Greenville, South Carolina. Bill, you're voting for Darlene Tuesday?
4: Yes, I am. I'm a Trumpster, and I believe that she'll be at his beckoning and vote every way that

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0: Gallagher.
1: Okay, if you're not weirded out enough by the peculiar penchant that many in conservative media, prominent media, have for trying to advocate for Mrs. Nordone, how about Greta Van Susteren? Now, let me get this straight. She hosts the debate, right, the other night on Newsmax. You know, the debate that they kicked Joey Hudson out of because the Graham campaign didn't like just Newsmax being involved, and they threatened to boycott the debate if they didn't bring in ETV, which is the South Carolina public television outlet in the state. So they brought in the ETV guy, the public TV guy, and he bumped Joey, basically. And it was just a real ugly sort of reveal about sort of backroom deals that are carried out to try to keep people happy, because Joey would have done a magnificent job. So, but Greta Van Susteren was the moderator. And I noticed yesterday, I started seeing on my Twitter feed and on X, she starts pushing back against all the criticism that Darlene Graham Nordone is getting. I'm thinking, wait a minute. The debate became prominent because of the mistake that Darlene

0: Graham Nordone made. It was a gaffe, I guess. It was a revelation that she could be in over her head. She wants to be a United States senator who claimed that national security isn't really her thing. Greta, that's a big deal. Okay, no way around that. Remember some of the big moments with debates? Remember, I knew Jack Kennedy, you're no Jack Kennedy? Or, Trump, you'd be in jail with Hillary? Can you imagine a debate moderator saying, now, wait a minute, don't just focus on those moments. No. There were 19 other questions asked. That's what Greta Van Susteren is doing. So, well, I mean, here she is yesterday on her show on Newsmax.
1: What is wrong with you? I don't mean you, the viewer. I'm talking about my colleagues in the media. What is wrong with them? What's wrong with us in the media? You would think there was only one question asked and one question answered last night at the Newsmax moderated Senate Republican debate. If are Taiwan and the South China Sea national security issues for the United States? And if so, why or how?
2: I'm just going to be honest here. I'm not on national security. I'm not that informed on national security. So, but I do support the military. My brother was in the Air Force for 33 years. So I will do everything I can to support the military. My dad was in the Army. I'm not a polished politician up here. National security is not my thing, not my area of expertise, but I do support the military.
1: That answers all the media seems to be running or tweeting about today. Really? The media thinks that this one question is so important to only talk about that and ignore the other 19 questions, which are 40 answers? The ad nauseum repeating and replaying today of that one answer by Senator Darlene Graham makes the media look bad.
0: Makes the media look bad to react to a U.S. Senate candidate who admitted to the world that national security isn't her thing? You have got to be kidding me. So, obviously, Greta Van Susteren wants Darlene to win. Sean Hannity wants her to win. Tim Scott wants her to win. Pro-life organizations want her to win. Despite Ralph Norman's rock-solid pro-life credentials. Look, I'm going to tell you something right now. Mark it down. She's probably going to win. I predict she's going to win. You got to understand, South Carolina is different this way when it comes to anybody named Graham. The caller a few minutes ago talked about how Lindsey got booed. Again, I'm sure there were Democrats, I guess, who held their nose and voted for Lindsey over the years. Lindsey Graham never faced an electoral challenge in his life. He was a legend of South Carolina, of politics. He never lost. And his sister might win too. And I've got a lot of people today who seem to be shifting. The tide seems to be turning a little bit. I think maybe there's a backlash to all the criticism she got from her disastrous debate. And people are saying, no, I want somebody in there that's honest and candid, and it's okay, she's not a career politician, I like that about her. She's getting a lot of support. I'll tell you right here, right now, I'll bet she wins. 21 minutes before the hour. David in Jacksonville, Florida, you're on the Mike Gallagher Show. Hey, David, how you doing today?
3: Hey, Mike. Hi. You know, I tell you something. I don't have a dog in that hunt because I'm living in Florida.
0: Right.
3: I like the fact that she's not a career politician like the guy you're supporting. And when you say that, oh, he's not a career politician, he's been in the Congress for 10 years. I'd say that he's been in there long enough. He's
0: 20 years.
3: Pension for him.
0: 20 years.
3: Okay. Okay. He is a career politician.
0: Mm-hmm.
3: I don't know who all he owes for what, but I like the fact that she's not a career politician.
0: Sure. Let's go back to your first point. What's your opinion of Lisa Murkowski?
3: I really don't have an opinion of Lisa Murkowski.
0: You don't have an opinion of Lisa Murkowski? How about Susan?
3: I don't have enough information on it.
0: How about Susan Collins? How about Susan Collins of Maine? Got an opinion about her?
3: Listen, I called about Lindsey Graham's sister.
0: Wait a minute. You're weighing in. You're weighing in. And hang on. Hang on a second. Just hold on. Hold on.
3: This is what you do, Mike.
0: All right. Goodbye. Goodbye. Obviously, a guy doesn't want to even deal. All I'm trying to politely say to a jerk like him is that you're weighing in on your insistence that Darlene's not a career politician. And I'll give you that. She's not. If she turns into a Lisa Murkowski, wouldn't that be a big problem for the country? David isn't bright enough to even understand the question or not wanting to deal with it. So, goodbye. Bruce is in Greenville, South Carolina. Hi, Bruce. How are you?
4: Fine.
0: By the way, hang on real quick. I'm going to go back to you in a minute, Bruce. But I want to react to a text I just got from Florida. I think you're making more out of this because you want your friend to win. Ralph Norman is not a friend of mine. I don't know Ralph Norman very well. I have no idea if he's going to win or lose. I knew Lindsey Graham better than I know Ralph Norman, and I did like Lindsey Graham. I don't want Darlene Graham to win or lose because, I've got a dog in the hunt. I don't live in South Carolina either. I want voters to have an informed decision based on, measurable, factual track records. And I am worried. The reason I tried to bring up Lisa Murkowski to the jerk from Jacksonville, I want to know if she turns into a Lisa Murkowski, what then is going to happen? Trump could lose everything in his agenda with the U.S. Senate. This is an important seat. And I don't know when Lisa Murkowski started out, if people weren't saying, well, she's a Republican, her daddy's a Republican, she's got an R behind her name. I'm not sure people when Susan Collins started out 100 years ago. Well, she's a Republican, I think she's gonna have conservative principles, and they are complete traitors to the conservative movement. We have Amy Coney Barrett. Oh, she's going to be a great conservative Supreme Court justice. This is going to sound sexist, but we got a track record that has been established by so-called conservative women who have failed us. And I don't want that to happen to my beloved South Carolina or the country that I love. That's all I'm saying. That's all it is. I think she's going to win. Believe me, the machine's behind her. Big time. The machine is right there. You got people like Sean Hannity and Tim Scott and everybody else. President Trump, he's going to be in Myrtle Beach tomorrow night. Guess what? That could absolutely seal the deal. And it very well may. Let me go back to Bruce. I'm sorry, Bruce. I had to get that off my chest. How you doing, Bruce?
4: Yeah, I'm doing great. No problem. But I will not be voting for Darlene. And here's why. She has no chutzpah. She's an empty suit. And if she's nominated, she has to debate the Democratic opponent in the future, and that will put the Senate seat in South Carolina in jeopardy.
0: Gotcha. Thank you, Bruce. Appreciate it. Donna's in Greenwood, South Carolina. Hello, Donna. How are you today?
5: I'm great. Thank you.
0: Good. What's up?
5: I love y'all's show. I listen to it every day, every morning driving down. But y'all are really giving, now you've been pretty fair, but others, y'all are really giving Darlene a hard time. If you watch the debate, I agree with Greta Van Susteren. There was plenty of questions on there that Darlene aced. And the last statement that she made sums it up for me. There's been plenty of time to do your job. She's only, look what she's accomplished in a short period of time.
0: Mm-hmm.
5: So give her a fair shake.
0: Sure.
5: And not just solely concentrate on the one question. Mm-hmm. I'm sure by the time there's another debate,
0: Well, there won't be another. There won't be another debate. Time's running out. We got the elections Tuesday night. She was up. There was another debate. Hopefully last night, and she refused to participate in another debate. Let me ask you this question, Donna. Let me try the, because you sound like a lot nicer of a person than the guy from Jacksonville was. So let me try asking you the same thing I wanted to ask David in Jacksonville. Are you familiar with Lisa Murkowski?
5: I am not familiar with that person.
0: Okay, so let me, again, and I sometimes think people may be more plugged in than they are, than I'd like them to be, but Donna, let me just share with you. Look up what Lisa Murkowski stands for. She is fiercely opposed to the Save America Act that I believe is arguably one of the most important pieces of legislation that America has ever considered. She won't support it. She has no good reason why, other than undoubtedly she hates Trump. She has voted over and over against the Trump agenda. And she's a Republican from Alaska. She's only there because of ranked choice voting. She's only there because her daddy installed her initially. But she has been a massive disappointment. I urge you to Google, look up Lisa Murkowski. Look up what Susan Collins stands for and how many times she has stabbed MAGA and the America First movement in the back.
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1: Wow. Wait till you hear what James Tallarico, the Senate candidate in Texas, who is said to be neck and neck in the polls or even ahead in the polls, has to say about that kid who plunged a knife and murdered another kid at a high school track meet in Texas. I'll bet you're going to be shocked by this, but James Tallarico supports the killer, the kid convicted of bringing the knife to the track meet, and when there was a dispute, plunging the knife into the chest of Austin Metcalf. James Tallarico appeared with Charlemagne the God, a big host out of New York, and he sides with the kid who killed the white kid. The black kid happened to be a black kid who was the convicted killer. Tallarico said that the only reason Carmelo Anthony was convicted was because there weren't any black jurors. Because, of course, a black juror would instinctively acquit a kid who was caught on tape with a gazillion witnesses plunging a knife into the chest of another kid. A black jury would have acquitted him, don't you know? I mean, just ask the people who followed the OJ trial. He's kind of got a point, doesn't he? As evil and awful as it is. That's James Tallarico, candidate for U.S. Senate in Texas. I'll play that clip for you just so you know exactly what Texans have to choose between. Here's a text from Georgia as we talk about what I think is the weirdness of this whole South Carolina Senate race. The only thing weird about the Darlene Graham story is your reaction to her. She has every right to run for the Senate. There are a lot of people in the Senate and Congress who weren't in politics before they ran the first time. You are obviously biased, but don't you think that your opinion means anything at all? People are going to vote however they want. Darlene has the next few months to get up to speed on all the issues. You need to do your homework before you spout off. I heard her plainly state her position on abortion, voting rights, immigration, etc. You don't know it all, even if you think you do. Well, you told me, Georgia. You let me have it. I'd like to think I have done my homework. In fact, enough homework to know that looked up, you know, we talked about Ralph Norman and his position on Social Security. It is a fact that Ralph Norman does not believe in cutting Social Security. He did in 2017, but by January of 2023, he was explicitly saying the opposite. He does not believe in cutting Social Security, and of course Darlene is representing that he does. But look, here's the irony of your text chastising me, Georgia. I think she's going to win. I told Mark Davis that this morning and told him on the podcast yesterday. He about fell over. Mark my words. I think she's going to win. I think the machine is behind her. She's getting millions of dollars, including millions of dollars from Democrat-affiliated PACs, which I would think would be a red flag to normal common-sense voters, but maybe it doesn't matter. Look, a lot of people don't even know. We think, and a couple of the callers admitting they don't know anything about Lisa Murkowski, we think people are as plugged in as most of us are. I like to believe if you're with this show every day and you support what we do and you listen and share and all that and you call and text and email, you're plugged in. People don't even know Lisa Murkowski's voting record, a Republican from Alaska who's voted with the Democrats about 75% of the time after pretending to be a Republican. You don't know about the rhinos? Well, okay. That's probably why Darlene Graham Nordone is likely going to win Tuesday. Coming up, I got to play for you this James Tallarico clip. Can you imagine openly suggesting that black jurors would find a black murderer not guilty simply because they're all black? That's Tallarico for you. That and the M&M experience, my daily visit with Mark Davis, my podcast partner, straight ahead.
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1: ABC News, I'm Mike Dabusky. The U.S. leveling new 50% tariffs on Canadian goods after trade negotiations with that country fell apart overnight. Ontario Premier Doug Ford.
2: We need to fight these tariffs, tariff to tariff, dollar to dollar. And I'm glad he didn't sign that deal because it was a bad deal. It was a bad deal for Ontario. It was a bad deal for the auto sector, the steel sector, and manufacturing sector.
1: Earlier today, Canadian Prime Minister Mark Carney announcing that Canada will institute retaliatory tariffs starting on September 8th. In other tariff news, some ranchers are voicing opposition to the president suspending tariffs on imported beef yesterday in an effort to reduce costs ahead of the midterms. And Tropical Storm Mocha is not expected to be as strong as Hurricane Lala from last weekend. Even still, the storm is expected to bring heavy rain to Hawaii's Big Island, 15 inches in some areas. This is ABC News. The first week of testimony in the trial of Dwayne Davis is now over. He's pleaded not guilty to all charges in connection with the death of rapper Tupac Shakur 30 years ago. ABC's Sasha Pesnik has the latest.
3: On Friday, the interview Davis gave to Las Vegas detectives in 2009 echoed through the courtroom, an account that stayed remarkably consistent with the accounts he had given to a joint task force the year before. The jury also heard parts of the interview Davis gave for a documentary series in 2018, where he copped to his role in the killing again and even bragged that he's the only one alive that can really tell you the story about Shakur's death. He has pleaded not guilty and now insists that he's innocent. Sasha Pesnik, ABC News.
1: Sources tell ABC that Navy officials are considering stripping Doris Miller's name from a new aircraft carrier, replacing the Black World War II hero's name with President Trump's. Mike Dabusky, ABC News.
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0: the wild world of D.C. politics to America's culture clash, brace yourself for the reality check you've been waiting for. 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
1: You may have followed the horrific murder of Austin Metcalf, a teenage football standout. He was killed by a now 19-year-old Carmelo Anthony. It became a huge battle over race because Carmelo Anthony is black, Austin Metcalf was white, and there was an instinctive assumption made that somehow Carmelo Anthony got railroaded by the system, even though, of course, it was captured on closed circuit surveillance. There were witnesses. There was a massive rallying cry for Carmelo Anthony. And this week, Carmelo Anthony got a big reprieve. This week, Carmelo Anthony got a legal victory because the judge involved in the case was recused from any appeals process because evidently the judge was quoted in an interview after the trial as saying that the jury got it right. Now, I don't know if a judge is supposed to say that or not, but based on that assertion,

0: motion by the judge, he got kicked off the case, which is a big legal win for Carmelo Anthony as he appeals and tries to get another trial. I guess the legal defense mounted for Carmelo Anthony was that he plunged the knife into the unarmed football player because he thought he was going to be in harm's way. He was just defending himself. I guess that's the way you defend yourself in the mindset of those who support Carmelo, and a lot of people do. Kid got a lot of money raised in the GoFundMe accounts and all that. Family collected a lot of money. He got a lot of money, but right now he's, you know, where he belongs. He's rotting in prison. But, you know, we'll see if there's another trial. And one of the sticking points was there weren't apparently any black jurors in this Texas trial, which leads us to this far-left radical leftist named James Tallarico. Real peculiar guy. Has taken some very weird positions about faith, about the scriptures, about Jesus, about God. What do you say? Jesus is non-binary, believes in many, many biological sexes. He thinks there's, what, 6-8 genders, I guess. Believes that, I mean, he's just he's a leftist. And he's riding the wave of this DSA movement in America. And the polls are suggesting he could win. Now, Texans that I know openly scoff at that. They laugh at the idea that James Tallarico could be elected in November. People will say, well, Ken Paxton isn't a perfect candidate. He's had some moral transgressions with his marriage and his mistress and all this other stuff. But when it comes down to it, as we certainly understood from Donald Trump, we're not electing a pastor. No one thinks you're voting for a pastor to be a U.S. senator. So this week, James Tallarico appears with a popular host out of New York named Charlemagne the God. That's his on-air persona or his name. And what Tallarico said to Charlemagne really, really touched my heart. I have said for years that the reason Democrats and leftists don't like voter ID is they believe that black people are too stupid to figure out how to get a photo ID. And it is true. They'll tell you. Well, because of socioeconomic conditions, blacks aren't as, you know, intelligent, aren't as capable, they don't have the intellectual prowess of white people. So we can't make a black American show a photo ID when they go vote, because that's just who they are. Democrats are the real racists. And what Tallarico said to this radio host in expressing his support for Carmelo Anthony, and let that sink in, incidentally. James Tallarico supports the convicted killer named Carmelo Anthony. That, to me, just says so much about where today's Democrat Party is. Today's Democrats embrace political violence. Today's Democrats support bloodshed. Today's Democrats are all about the destruction of people and property. It's a horrifying thing to witness. What we're seeing happen is completely horrifying. But let me share with you what Senate candidate James Tallarico had to say about this Carmelo Anthony case.
1: In Texas, we see what happened with Carmelo Anthony, and you said it was a tragedy.
2: Yeah.
1: What did you mean by that? Well, I've done a lot of work in the State House on justice reform, and right now we've got a system that doesn't serve all Americans equally, and we know that black Texans have been have not gotten the justice they deserve in many cases. And, you know, I'm not an expert on this particular case, but I know that there were no black members of the jury. And to me, that's the only evidence you need to really prove that this system is not working for black Texans.
0: Because there weren't black jurors on that jury, Carmelo Anthony's case, his conviction, is a tragedy, says James Tallarico. Now, what does that mean if there were black jurors on the jury? What is it about your skin color that makes you decide whether somebody's guilty or innocent or not guilty of plunging a knife into another person's body? If you're black, are you more inclined to vote not guilty because the perpetrator is black? Is that what Tallarico is saying? Because that's what it sounds like to me. What difference does it make if the jury is white, black, Asian, or Hispanic? They're presented the facts of the case, and they made a determination that Carmelo Anthony was not acting in self-defense. You cannot stab somebody to death if they push you. Nobody thinks Carmelo Anthony thought his life was in danger. He killed Austin Metcalf and was convicted by a jury of his peers. Now, I guess James Tallarico believes you can't be somebody's peer unless you're the same skin color. So I guess if I'm ever charged with a crime and I've got a jury, there better not be any black people on that jury. There better not be any Asians or Hispanics on a jury. I'm a white guy. I need 12 whites on that jury, or else I'm a victim. Right, Tallarico? You know exactly what Tallarico is doing. He is pathetically pandering for black votes. He is pathetically and condescendingly trying to appeal to black voters, because black Texans are rejecting this guy. If you supported Jasmine Crockett in Texas, you don't like this guy at all. And to be blunt, I'm quoting Andrew Colvett here over at Turning Point, who posted, James Tallarico is willing to ignore all the evidence and stoke a race war for votes. Truly disgraceful. I think Andrew's right. Let's see what you think. Welcome in. It's a Thursday episode of the Mike Gallagher Show in the Relief Factor Studios. I hope you join us. 800-655-MIKE. 800-655-6453. Is Tallarico right that maybe if Carmelo Anthony had some black jurors, well, they would have gone the O.J. Simpson route? They'd be unwilling to convict another black Texan. Is that it? God help us if that's true. Time to pray. We'll get out the daily prayer here in just a moment. But as we do that, I hope you'll step up and join me. 800-655-6453.
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0: Gallagher.
1: Issue of Carmelo Anthony and what Tallarico said, that it was unfair and it was he was convicted because there weren't any blacks on the jury. I want to get Michael from Delaware into this conversation, who I think believes with agrees with Tallarico. Hey, Michael, thanks very much for being on the show. How are you?
2: No problem. I'm hanging there. How you doing?
1: I'm good. Tell me, do you think Tallarico is right?
2: I do think Tallarico is right. And I'm not saying it should have been an all-black juror. It could have been a mixed juror, because when it's an all-white juror going against a black kid and he get found guilty, he get charged way more than what he should have been charged, I don't think it's a fair shot.
1: Yeah. I mean, it wasn't an all-white jury. There were Asians and Hispanics on the jury. There just weren't any black Americans on the jury. And the reason there weren't any blacks on the jury...
2: Yeah,
1: you got to turn the radio down there, Michael, because you'll get real confused. You got that radio up full blast. I thought you were having a stroke and you were just repeating yourself. All right, so Michael thinks it's not fair that there weren't any blacks on the jury, but Michael also incorrectly thought it was an all-white jury. It was not an all-white jury. Here's South Dakota. Unfortunately, I think Tallarico is right. God help us, because it does seem we're in a bad place. What? Tallarico is right. So, and I would have liked to have asked Michael before we got confused by the delay that we have. Does that mean that as a white man, I could only have white people on my jury, all white? And you said you didn't want an all-black jury necessarily, but some blacks. I'm confused. Kay's in Pennsylvania. Hi, Kay. Thanks for joining us. How are you?
3: How you doing?
1: Good.
3: Is this Mike?
1: It is. Is this Kay?
3: Yes, it is.
1: Well, welcome to the show,
3: Mike,
1: Kay.
3: I usually don't call, but when you told me that justice has never been dealt out by the color of the skin, that's not true. And you know it's not true, and I know it's not true.
1: No, of course it's.
3: You and I don't know.
1: No. I don't misunderstand me. There have been lots of examples of people railroaded because of the color of their skin. There have been a lot of.
3: You should understand that.
1: I do understand that. But so what? Do you think having how many black jurors should have been on the Carmelo Anthony jury?
3: Listen, all I know is what history tells me and shows me. And history shows me that black Americans were lynched and accused for all kinds of things because of the color of their skin.
1: Absolutely.
3: And there was no justice. There was no justice in that. So
1: absolutely.
3: You have to look at history. You have to look at history. And
1: I'm agreeing with you. I'm not disagreeing with you. Now let me ask you about history showing. But let's ask you about history that showed, for example, that black jurors on the O.J. Simpson trial found him not guilty simply because he was black and they knew he did it. What do we do with that?
3: Well, my answer to that is, you wasn't there when the crowd went down, and I was not there. The only one who seen what went down was God.
1: There is that. All right, Kay, appreciate the call very much. I don't blame you for not wanting to tackle that, because that's problematic when we've seen jurors on the O.J. Simpson trial admit that they participated in what's known as jury nullification, where they take a cold-blooded killer, a monster like O.J. Simpson, who butchered those two people, and they find him not guilty so that they can really kind of stick it to the white man, you know? Try to right the wrongs of the past. So we're going to find O.J. not guilty. And that was the concern in the Carmelo Anthony trial, as I understand it, that the potential black jurors who were interviewed admitted they couldn't be fair. That they were going to find him not guilty simply because he's a black man, and probably, Kay, because they have the mindset of somebody like you who thinks that a black person won't get a fair shake.
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1: Oh boy, there's another hot mic moment on tape involving the Darlene Graham Nordone campaign that just got posted on X. I just reposted it. She was about to do a TV interview with a local TV reporter, and before the interview began, one of her aides said to the reporter, "Nothing too difficult here. Now, don't ask anything too complicated." And as I reposted on X, yeah, nothing too difficult here, because there's nothing really difficult about being a United States senator, right? This is the issue here. She is being so tightly handled and so tightly managed that I'm not sure anybody's ever going to know. She's going to have to get elected before you know how she's going to vote. it's like the Pelosi adage, you know, just get her into office. Big Pete responded. There's a Big Pete texter or poster on X who said, "Who gives a crap if she knows the answer to one question? All she needs to do is rubber stamp Trump's agenda. We don't need another renegade. She is Trump's pick. Fall in line." Yep. That's pretty much what's being asked of South Carolina voters. You better fall in line. Nothing too difficult here, says the handler to Darlene Graham Nordone. I just posted it on X. If you want to check it out, follow me at Gallagher Show. I'd love to have you follow me. Don't forget to subscribe, and I'll follow you back. I'll do my best to follow you back. Anyway, I'm trying. If I don't get to you, remind me in a post that I haven't followed you, and I will. But yeah, it's right there. The guy, you can hear the person say, "Nothing too difficult here." Somebody said, "What a crap show. She wants to be one of 100 U.S. senators, and her handlers are worried about a difficult question from a reporter in a campaign. Nothing too difficult here." Hey, I also need your support. 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

0: 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Big podcaster in her own right, of course, is Megyn Kelly. And I got to give her a lot of credit. She interviewed the surrogate mom in Texas who's now being sued by a couple who wanted her to abort the baby. Have you followed this story? In a nutshell, a couple gets a surrogate mom, a woman to carry a baby for them. Then they find out that the baby could have a health problem, and they want the surrogate mom to abort the baby, and she refused. She brings the baby into the world, which is a wonderful, wonderful part of this story, and now the couple who wants to raise the kid is suing her for breaking her contract. Here was her visit with Megyn Kelly on Megyn's podcast.
1: And I just didn't know what to do. I felt very trapped due to this contract and felt like I had no voice. But I knew in my soul, in my heart, that I wanted to protect this little boy. And thankfully, my brother was, it was put on his heart to call me and just speak hope and courage into me. And he and his wife even offered to adopt this baby if it meant me not having to go through this late-term abortion.
2: Wow. Right, because at this point, the baby's almost 5 months in utero. And this is, you know, you start to feel the baby moving. It's like, this is a very special time for a mother.
1: Yeah.
2: And I can't imagine what it would be like to be told that you must abort the baby, like that you must.
1: Yeah.
2: So you didn't, which is extraordinary. That must have taken a lot of prayers and courage on your part. And now it's devolved into a legal battle. So let me bring in Lincoln at this point, your lawyer. So Lincoln, was the legal battle? Did the parents try to force the abortion? Has a court ruled on that? Because McKenna did not abort the baby. She is pregnant right now.
3: No, they didn't try to force an abortion in court. What really happened was that after McKenna had resisted and they'd put on essentially a pressure campaign to force her to abort, they even enlisted her own prior counsel to serve her with a demand of $250,000 with a process server in the middle of the night. And when they were unsuccessful in doing that, what they did was they pivoted to California and they filed a lawsuit in California, even though the contract requires any litigation in Alaska where McKenna lives. They said, we're filing suit in California and we want an expedited judgment of parentage. And our basic understanding is that what they want to do is if they're declared the parents, and unfortunately the California court did declare them to be the parents, then they can make the decision about medical care and they can decide when this baby's born that they won't give him any care and he'll be dead in a matter of days without it. McKenna is unequivocally willing to fight for his life though.
0: Wow. It's a heartbreaking story. And that interview was done on August the 6th. She has had the baby and now she's being sued for having the baby. And the mystery to me is how in the world can the couple be given custody of the baby that they obviously didn't want? I mean, they're just they're treating this baby like a piece of garbage. And if the parents that hired the surrogate mom don't want that baby, well, then for goodness sakes, don't let them have the baby. But like the lawyer said, well, they're technically the parents. What an awful, awful story. And the courage of that young woman who said, look, I wanted to be a surrogate. I was willing to enter into this bargain, this contract, this agreement. I wanted to bring a baby into the world for this supposedly loving couple. And for that couple then to say, well, he's going to have a heart condition. He's going to have a health problem. Abort him. And the young woman said, no, no. I'm not going to destroy that life in my womb. And now, what does she have to show for it? I mean, the couple apparently keeps the baby and sues her. What chance is that kid going to have?
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1: Do you know I'm watching in real time a fairly innocuous tweet that I put up on X?
2: I can't wait.
1: It got to 500,000 views.
2: Well, how is that bad unless it's something that you think you phrased badly or kind of want to rethink or something? I mean,
1: I didn't phrase it badly. I got scared of the sheer volume, and then I was starting to get all these people who never heard of me before threatening me and coming at me.
2: Okay, there is
1: and
2: that.
1: It got, and I thought, oh gosh, this is going to reach. And I'll tell you what I wrote. It was real simple.
2: You're in a safe space now. Share with us. Go ahead.
1: For the umpteenth time, I went to my pharmacy, CVS, yesterday to pick up a prescription.
2: I saw this. Yeah.
1: I went to pick up a prescription at 1:35 in the afternoon.
2: Yep.
1: And they close every day at 1:30 because the pharmacist needs to get a sandwich.
3: The pharmacist needs to eat lunch. Pharmacy. Yep,
1: it's lunchtime. And it's apparently this is a policy that is countrywide. All of them do it. Apparently, as I learned through the half a million CVS, Walgreens, Publix, they all do it.
2: Oh, you're kidding. I thought it was just a CVS thing because that's my pharmacy.
1: It's across the board. They take a lunch break. It has something to do with staffing, and my post was simply this: am I the only one that goes to CVS at 1:30 and they're always closed?
2: Yep.
1: It's an idiotic policy. Is it just me and the one I go to, or is it across the board?
2: Of course across the board. I brought it up, and did you get any answers? Because what people
1: answers
2: is
1: answers.
3: I mean, solid.
1: We're going to find where you live. I'm a pharmacist in Sioux Falls, South Dakota. I'm coming to track you down. Yep. You son of a blank. Yep. I got scared. I deleted the post Mark, it was wild because I'm watching. You can see how many views a post like that gets. It's like a slot machine in Vegas.
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6: I had a friend was a big baseball player.
7: This baseball is just a kid's game. All you gotta do is strike him out, see?
8: Right. 0-1 pitch. Ewing crushes it. Deep right center field. This is way back. Bigby is on the track. He gets to the wall, and it banks up against the base of the fence. Ewing races around second. He will get to third without a throw. A stand-up leadoff triple for A.J. Ewing. And we are running out of words to describe the talent that this kid has.
9: Harper's 1-1. Smith line drive, center field, Norrie back, it's over his head, Suero's gonna score, and the Ponies, heroic again in extras. Santucci, another payoff pitch, fastball, called strike three, on the inner half. It's a Tucci Tuesday, and he is dazzling from Rabideau Stadium. 7 punch outs, he has retired 6 straight, all via the punch out.
8: The righty deals. Schwartz clubs it, deep in the air right field. Did he do it again? Yes, he did! JT Schwartz unloads on a grand slam! The Rumble Ponies flip the script! Their third grand slam of the season! There is no stopping Jason Thomas Schwartz!
9: Feeney's one out. Polanco drills it to right field. Belase is back! You can kiss it goodbye! Mets
8: lifted high and deep in the air, way back, left center field. This one is long gone. A huge bat flip and a walk-off home run for Jose Ramos. And the Rumble Ponies win this game 2-1 in 7 innings. And they sweep the doubleheader to open up the 2026 campaign at home.
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10: No one hotter than the Binghamton Rumble Ponies, the team that resides at Marabito Stadium, and they play game 5 of 6 tonight against the Altoona Curve, the AA affiliate of the Pittsburgh Pirates. And we're here to break it all down on our pregame show, brought to you by NYCM Insurance, Harding Brooks Insurance, and William Orban Insurance, the triple play combination that is meeting your insurance needs. Cam Manna with you, high above home plate. And our producer tonight is Derek Young. Glad that you're with us. Binghamton last night in 8-5 victory, and the offense again got going early. The big talking point yesterday on our pregame show is about how Binghamton, when they're out in front, they just play so well ahead, and a lot of teams do, but the Ponies 35-22 when they've scored first, 17-44 when they don't. And you talk about the three losses in August, all of them, Binghamton did not score first. In the wins, Binghamton has gotten out in front first, and they have stayed in front. Now, throughout the games, there's been a few times where Binghamton's needed a one or two run comeback, but this team has gotten ahead, and they have stayed ahead. They did that last night. Jefferson Rojas, a two-run shot in the third inning. They took a 3-0 lead. Binghamton led 5-0. Altoona came back, made it 5-4. But JT Benson, a little bit of an unsung hero, the guy that was not playing affiliated baseball a year ago, had 4 RBIs last night. It matched a career high. And the right-hander, Luke Abrish, in his Double-A debut, he got his first win. Binghamton tonight looking for win number 17 in the month of August, and they are 2.5 games back of first place. They are tied with both Portland and Somerset for the second place spot in the Northeast Division. All these squads are chasing Reading, who plays tonight against Portland. Let's get to the pitching matchup tonight. RJ Gordon, the Mets now number 30 prospect. He's back in the top 30. He will make the start. It's his 18th start of the year. RJ in August has gone at least 6 innings twice. He has a 2.2 ERA in the month for the 24-year-old and a 13th round pick 2 years back. He will go opposite the right-hander in Dominic Pipkin. Pipkin will get the ball for Altoona. Last night, Connor Oliver struck out 8 batters, but that was really the whole story last night as Oliver unraveled. But Pipkin will get the ball tonight, and he will go opposite RJ Gordon. Binghamton's offense, no Mark Vientos tonight. He will play back tomorrow. Vientos on rehab assignment, but he will not be in the lineup tonight, at least the starting lineup for the Ponies. We'll take our first break on the NYCM Insurance pregame show. When we return, we get to the starting lineups brought to you by Shirt Temp Heating and Air. That's coming up next on the WNBF Rumble Ponies Radio Network.
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10: Welcome back to Marabito Stadium on our NYCM Insurance pregame show. We gear you up for first pitch, Binghamton and Altoona. Game 5 of 6, Ponies looking for 17 wins in the month of August. Let's get to the starting lineups brought to you by Shirt Tent Heating and Air. Andy Fox, the longtime manager for Altoona, brings out this lineup. The curve at 19-29 in the second half, 50-67 overall. Kaner Delgado leads off. He will DH. He has led off every game of this series. Titus Dumitru bats second. He plays left. Lonnie White's in center hitting third. Callan Moss will clean up. He had a solo home run last night. He'll play first base. Easton Carmichael back behind the plate after the night off. He'll bat fifth. Will Taylor hits sixth. He's in right. Javier Rivas bats seventh, anchors at shortstop. Ryan McCarty plays second base, hits eighth. And Matt King bats ninth at third base, all with the right-hander Dominic Pipkin on the mound. That's Delgado, Dumitru, White, Ross, Carmichael, Taylor, Rivas, McCarty, and King for Altoona. Binghamton on the other side. First-year manager Michael Collins has his squad at 25-24 in the second half, 52-66 overall, and 2.5 games back of the first-place spot in the Northeast Division with 20 games left to go. Here's the lineup. Marco Vargas leads off. He'll DH. Jefferson Rojas, Mets number one prospect, bats second. He'll play shortstop. He's got 6 hits and 2 homers in this series. Jacob Reimer bats third. He plays third. John Bay cleans up. He'll play center field with Corey Collins at first base batting fifth. Kevin Parada does the catching. Parada's been on a tear, hitting over 500 in his last 10 games. He does the catching, hitting sixth. JT Benson's in right, batting seventh. Jamari Baylor hits eighth, plays second base. And Vincent Perozzo bats ninth in left field, all with the right-hander. And the Mets' number 30 prospect, R.J. Gordon, on the hill. That's Vargas, Rojas, Reimer, Bay, Collins, Parada, Benson, Baylor, and Perozzo, with R.J. Gordon on the mound. Let's get to the starting lineups, or the scouting reports on both pitchers. R.J. Gordon, four-seam, two-seam slider, sweeper, changeup, and a curveball. Gordon throws the kitchen sink your way, and when he is commanding the strike zone, he has been tough to hit, especially here in August. His last start at Marabito Stadium back on August 5th, Gordon went 6 innings, and he had set a career high of 10 punch-outs. Gordon was phenomenal in that outing, commanded the strike zone from really the first batter to the last, retired 11 straight batters at one point in that game. He comes off of 4 innings of 2 earned run ball, 4 did cross against Portland on Sunday, but Gordon had a 2-start week against Portland, had some rest this week, takes the mound on Saturday. Dominic Pipkin, the 26-year-old from Panola, California, 9th-round pick to the Phillies, back in 2018, Pipkin elected free agency back in 2024. He'll make his 6th Double-A start of the year for Altoona. We'll step away one more time. We come back with your Augustine Construction building blocks of the game. First pitch, moments away between Altoona and Binghamton on the WNBF Rumble Ponies Radio Network.
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3: 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Binghamton and Altoona coming up about 5 minutes away from first pitch. Look, for Binghamton, it's ride the high right now. This team has scored in bunches. They have pitched well. 7 runs last night in a 3-inning span. They've used the long ball. Binghamton this year, 41 wins when they home run. Jefferson Rojas, he's had a big-time series. It's ride the high. And you got your best arm in R.J. Gordon taking the rubber for his 18th double-A start. Gordon leads Binghamton out of the first base dugout. The Ponies will be in their Binghamton Speedies jerseys, honoring Binghamton Speedies weekend. It's a football jersey. It's in black, red numbering, white outline, Speedies across the chest, white pants, and the red caps for Binghamton. Altoona out of the third base dugout, gray jerseys, tops and bottoms, with more of a yellow-orange feel around the numbers and lettering. We'll go with the maroon hats, and we'll have the yellow Altoona logo that's on the front. That does it for NYC Insurance pregame show. First pitch coming up next as Binghamton looks for win 17 in August, and you'll hear it on the WNBF Rumble Ponies Radio Network.
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3: Time for baseball from Mirabito Stadium. Game 5 of 6, the Binghamton Rumble Ponies and the Altoona Curve. Cam Manna with you from the William Orban broadcast booth on WNBF News Radio and MILB TV. Our producer tonight is Derek Young. We're glad that you're with us. RJ Gordon takes the rubber, his 18th AA start of the year. Scouting report on RJ, a year that started with injury, a rough May and June. Since middle of July, there has been no one better in Binghamton's rotation than RJ Gordon. In August, a 2.2 ERA, has gotten at least six innings twice in his three starts here in the month of August. Gordon will throw the kitchen sink your way. Two fastballs, slider, sweeper, changeup, and curveball. And Gordon is back and ranked as the Mets' number 30 prospect. Tanner Delgado, the switch hitter, he's going to bat left, and he'll lead off for the fifth consecutive game for Altoona. Binghamton leads the series 3-1. They look for win number 17 here in the month of August, the hottest team in all of baseball. Binghamton in the Binghamton Speedies football jerseys on Speedies weekend. Black jerseys, red numbering, white pants. Altoona road grays, tops and bottoms, with the orange outline and the orange numbering with the letters written in curve across the chest. Beautiful Saturday night. Gordon set, Delgado set. Let's rock. First pitch is foul back. 6:07 first pitch. About 75 degrees, light winds blowing out in left field. Attendance last night at 3,200. Could expect the same tonight from Rabideau Stadium. Here's the 0-1 to Delgado. Down and in on a slider. Count is 1-1. Tanner Delgado hitting .244, 8 homers and 46 RBIs. Went 1-for-4 last night with a single. Gordon rocks and deals on the 1-1. Delgado checked his swing. He did not go around. John Forster, the crew chief, calls balls and strikes. Connor Crowell, first base side. And Jared Neal, who made that call, down the third base line. Gordon is bathing in the sun, Delgado in the shade. The 2-1 pitch. Checked to swing again at a changeup. This time he went. Jared Neal made that call. Count is 2-2. Last start for RJ, 4 innings last Sunday, 2 earned against Portland, through 63 pitches in the second start of a week. Delgado calls time. Gordon's 2 ERA in August. He's been in that flow state all month. 2-2 home. Misses. Down and in on a slider. Good spot from Gordon. Count is full. Delgado last night played shortstop. First night this week that he's DHing. 4 games at short. Now gets a night off in the fields. Full count to the leadoff man. Gordon fires. Swing and a miss. Changeup down and away. And the first punch out for RJ Gordon. Last time RJ was at Rabideau Stadium, struck out 10 batters the 5th of August against Hartford. That's a career high. Titus Dumitru and then Lonnie White, 1-2-3 for Altoona. Dumitru, the big right-handed bat, 15 homers, 59 RBIs. Gordon's first pitch. It's low on a slider. Kevin Parada does the catching. Corey Collins plays first. Jamari Baylor back in the lineup at second. Mets number 1 prospect Jefferson Rojas at short. And Jacob Reimer plays third. 1-0 pitch. Fastball called. Strike outer half. Vincent Perozzo's in left. John Bays in center. JT Benson plays right. Benson had a career game last night. 4 RBIs. And threw out a runner. Heading to second base from the corner in right field. 1-1 pitch, breaking ball down and away, it's 2-1. This Altoona lineup, they have hit here in the series. They just have not pitched. 8 runs last night, 14 runs in game 1. 2-1 pitch, Dumitru lines it over the head of Collins and into right fields. In and out swing, and it's a base hit, first hit of the night. Altoona has a runner on. But Binghamton, 14 runs in the opener, 10 runs in game 2, 5 runs in the 7-5 loss in game 3, and then 8 runs last night. Binghamton struck first last night in the loss. Back on Thursday, Altoona went on top of the first inning on a Murph Gray 2-run shot. He is not playing tonight. Here's the right-handed bat, Lonnie White. First pitch is in. Count 1-0. White hitting 283, 17 homers, and 41 RBIs. White, 23 years old. Pennsylvania guy, played at Malvern Prep. 1-0 pitch. Swings through a slider in. Count is 1-1. White last night, 0-4, two strikeouts. Back on Wednesday, went 0-3 with two punchouts. His average still at 280. 1-1. Fastball up and in. Two balls, one strike. Gordon last year pitched his best in August. It's been something that he's talked about, ramping up as the year has gone on, especially this year after starting injured and really missing spring training. 2-1 pitch. White grounds it foul down the third baseline. Gordon was named Mets Minor League Pitcher of the Week in the first week of August when he had that 10-strikeout outing. And then you go back to last year. In August, he was 4-0 with a 2 ERA. Helped lead Binghamton to an Eastern League title. Now, we did not think we'd be talking about them winning another one this year. When they were 10 games back here in the second half, they are now 2.5 back of first place. No score, top one, runner on. 2-2 to White, slams it foul down the left field line. This team has won 16 games in August. They have won 11 straight in this month. Gordon in August is 2-0. Last outing was a no decision. Dimitri off first, pick over, slides back, no tag from Collins. Gordon entered this season as a top 20 prospect, ranked at 18. Dropped all the way out of the top 30. He's now back in it at 30. But that has not mattered to RJ. 2-2 home. White clubs it in the air, but way foul in Adam Marabito Stadium. Now, Altoona, on the other hand, 13.5 back in the Southwest Division, which is a much better division this year. And Erie has ran away with the second half. 2-2 count. Pitch. White grounds it foul into the third base dugout. We'll do it again. And Gordon's up to 17 pitches here in the first. Seventh pitch coming up to Lonnie White. White has been the best all-around hitter in the Altoona lineup. Leads in average, leads in home runs, and OPS at 925. Just hasn't stayed healthy enough throughout his career. Dimitri steps off first. 2-2 from Gordon. Line foul into the left field corner. Off the top of the roof of the picnic area, and Lonnie White's working a real good at bat. Binghamton last night, Luke Gabrish in his double-A debut, 5 innings, 4 runs, got the win. Gordon, his first start of the series, 18th of the year. Sets from the stretch first base side on the 8th pitch of the AB. The 2-2. Down and in on a changeup, count is full. Callan Moss waits on deck. He homered last night, his 8th of the year. 3-2 with one down. Crowd already into it. Pitch, runner goes. Swing and a miss. Throw from Parada down to second. Tag from Baylor, you bet. Strike him out, throw him out. And Gordon, a point to Parada. And that gets you going here in the top half of the first inning. One hit, no runs, and nobody left on. Two punch outs for RJ Gordon. He faces the minimum. And how about Kevin Parada with a shoot down to second base? Bottom one, Dominic Pipkin takes the mound. Marco Vargas will lead you off next on the WNBF Rumble Ponies Radio Network.
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3: Argo Vargas walks to home plate. He's going to lead things off here in bottom one. No score between Altoona and Binghamton. Game 5 of 6. Dominic Pipkin, the right-hander, standing at 6'4", rocks and goes to Vargas. First pitch slider is away for ball one. Cam Manna with you from the William Orr Band broadcast booth. Our producer, Derek Young, glad that you're with us. 1-0 to Vargas. Fastball up and away. Marco hitting .264 has been big time over his last 4 games. 10 hits in that stretch, 2 3-hit games, and 1 4-hit game. 2-0, Vargas drives it foul down the left field line. R.J. Gordon in the top half of the first, 2 strikeouts. Had a strike him out, throw him out with the help of Kevin Parada behind the dish as Dumitru tried to steal second. 2-1, Vargas lines it foul again, third base side. It's 2-2. Dominic Pipkin, 9th-round pick back in 2018 of the Phillies, elected free agency 2 years back, year 2 in the Pirates organization. 26 years old from Pinole, California. 2-2 in the attic on a heater. Count is full. 6th double-A start of the year, battled injury. Was activated off the injured list back on June 27th. Works on the windup. His 3-2 to Vargas is outside. Ball 4 on the changeup. Vargas gets on base, and that's been a recipe for success in the absence of Mitch Voit. Vargas has done great in the leadoff spot, has 6 hits in this series. And here's the Mets' number one prospect, Jefferson Rojas. Rojas 6-for-19 in the series, 2 homers, 6 RBIs. Had a 2-run shot in the 3rd inning a night ago. Hitting .271 at AA this year. First pitch, down and away on a curveball. It's 1-0. Jefferson Rojas acquired in the Clay Holmes, Tyrone Taylor trade. A 2-for-1. And Rojas has delivered here in the Mets organization. Pick over to first. Vargas slides back. No tag from Callan Moss. Easton Carmichael does the catching. Moss at first. Ryan McCarty at second. The dominant and the tall shortstop, Javier Rivas. And then Matt Kings at third. Pipkin sets. Long look. 1-0. Fastball is in. 2-0. Titus Dumitru plays left. Lonnie White's in center. Will Taylor, he's in right. Lights are on. Also not a cloud in the sky. Just after 6:15. 2-0. Fastball is way upstairs. 3-0. Great crowd on tap. And why not when you got Rojas, Reimer, and Vargas as your top 3 hitters, and this team looking for win 17 this month. Pipkin looking to find the zone. 3-0 pitch. way upstairs on a fastball. Four-pitch walk to Rojas. And here is Jacob Reimer. Reimer, the Mets' number 7 prospect. And this is a chance for Binghamton to explode early. When they have scored first, they have won games. 35-22 when the Ponies attack the scoreboard before their opponent. Reimer, 2 hits back on Wednesday, 2-for-12 in the series. See if he has the take sign after a 4-pitch walk. Pipkin checks second. First pitch, Reimer takes. It's a fastball above the letters for ball one. Reimer, 14 RBIs over his 12 games back off the injured list. And he's mentioned it's the healthiest he has felt all year. Pipkin's 1-0. Reimer grounds it softly at the third baseman, King. Throws to second. Not in time. Wow. Jefferson Rojas with the speed. Reimer beats it out on the other side. That was just too slow for King. He goes to second. Rojas, feet first, slide in there safely. And the bases are juiced with nobody out for John Bay. Rojas got a great jump. And King, the whole way, just worked too slow. Corners now come in here for Altoona. Middle infield back. John Bay with a hit last night and a run scored. Looks to deliver. First pitch at his head. He ducked away. It's ball one. And Bay will take a second. Walk to Vargas. Walk to Rojas. Reimer gets on base. And John Bay hoping to open up the scoreboard first. Bay 4-for-15 here in the series. Here's the 1-0. Breaking ball in there for a strike. Four fielder's choice, but not going to be an out. Callan Moss is way in the first baseman. Now King, the third baseman, well back. 1-1. Bay checks his swing, bloops it foul first base side. 1-2. John Bay across 22 games at AA, 23 hits, 11 RBIs. Still in search of his first AA homer. Undrafted free agent a year ago out of Austin Peay. 1-2 count. Big pitch for Pipkin. Bay takes up and in. Count is 2-2. 15 pitches for Pipkin. 5 have been strikes. Reimer's off first. Nobody holds him on. Vargas off second. And off third. 2-2 pitch. Bay fouls off a curveball. Fouled it right off his front foot, and the count will stay 2-2. Vargas off third, Rojas off second. Both with speed. And Reimer's getting a lot of running room. Callan Moss, the first baseman, is almost halfway between first and second. Reimer is about to be in line with them. Bottom one, no score, nobody out. Pipkins 2-2 to Bay. Outside on a curveball, count is full. Corey Collins waits on deck. Binghamton last night, 4-for-8 with runners in scoring position. Scored 8 runs on 7 hits. Pipkin and Bay. Here's the full count pitch. Bay pops it up behind the plate. It is out of play. The story this season for John Bay is one that you gotta love if you're a baseball fan. Grinds it out through high A. Has been spectacular here at double A. And a guy that was barely given a shot a year ago. 3-2 pitch. Bay takes. It's up and in. Ball 4 and a curveball. And Bay walks in a run. It's 1-0 Binghamton on 3 walks in the inning from Dominic Pipkin. Vargas scores, Rojas to third, Reimer to second, and a full infield mound visit with Dominic Pipkin. Pitching coach and Kevin Walker is out there. Last night for Altoona, they did use four bullpen arms. Connor Oliver went 3 2/3, so you wonder what's in the bullpen for Altoona. They used Walsh Tortosa last night. You'll have Sullivan available and Tompkins. Low Schwarn pitched last night. Justin Mice also pitched an inning last night, so not a lot of options. You need Pipkin to bear down. Corey Collins looks to deliver here early. First pitch, Collins drives it foul down the left field line. Corey's hitting 273. Five homers, 16 RBIs, has walked 22 times at AA in 26 games. Leads the Mets minor league system. 0-1. Pitches outside on a fastball. Count is 1-1. Binghamton this season, 3 grand slams. Haven't hit one since June 3rd. 1-1. Collins skies in the air. Shallow center. Brings in Lonnie White. Long run. Gets under it. Makes the catch. Will the runner tag? No. Rojas stays put on a dart home from White. And that's the first out. Everybody stays put. That was skyrocketed in the air, and White had a long, long run. This is a weird time of night at Marabito Stadium. With the sun setting, lights are on, not a cloud in the sky. You can initially lose things in the sun and the sky being blue with the lights, is what a lot of the outfielders have mentioned. Still Rojas off third, Reimer off second, Bays off first. And here is the hot bat of Kevin Parada. First pitch is away on a curveball. Binghamton leading 1-0 on the John Bay RBI walk. Kevin Parada, last 10 games hitting .517 with 4 homers. He has been unstoppable. 1-0 pitch. Parada fouls it back on a fastball in. Parada's average up to .215. All 4 of his home runs over his last 10 games. And 10 of his 22 RBIs in his last 10. Has a chance to be the Mets' top player this week in the system. 1-1 is clipped back. Count is 1-2. Parada's mentioned his adjustments. He's widened the stance and has gotten a lot more lift under the baseball, which has led to the extra base hits. 1 out, 1-2 count. Moss is still in at first, and Parada calls time. Long bottom half of the first inning. Pipkin's at 26 pitches, just 11 strikes. Binghamton still looking for their first hit of the frame. 1-2. Parada swings to a fastball for strike 3. 95 from Pipkin. Second out of the frame and his first punch out. That changes the inning now. And it's up to JT Benson with 2 away. No sacrifice fly or RBI ground out could be in the works here. Pipkin, fastball, slider, curveball, changeup, has been fastball dominant here in the first inning. His first pitch to Benson. Fishes at a curveball. Count is 0-1. 4 RBIs last night for JT. That matches a career high. And 2 hits as well. Benson tonight in his 15th AA game. Can he deliver here early? The 0-1. Benson again, expanding the zone at a curveball. No balls, 2 strikes. After 2 walks, a fielder's choice to start the inning, an RBI walk. Can Pipkin retire the next 3? 2 down, and here's the 0-2 to Benson. Low and away, block from Carmichael. That would have scored a run. Benson a year ago was playing for the Evansville Otters, independent baseball. Mets purchased his contract back in April. Hit .240 in high A Brooklyn and got the nod up here to Binghamton. Rojas is walking off third. Reimer's off second. Bays off first. Well off the bag. And Benson is going to call time. Binghamton's offense has been a juggernaut. They've scored in double digits six times this month. 1-2 pitch. Fastball is up and away. It's 2-2. They've gotten the reinforcements from the deadline. The guys up.

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3: 1-0 Ponies lead after one from Rabideau Stadium. We head to the second. No hits for Binghamton in the bottom half of the first on four walks from Dominic Pipkin. RJ Gordon to Callan Moss. First pitch in there for a strike on a slider. Moss, Carmichael, Taylor, 4-5-6 as Gordon faced the minimum with two strikeouts in the first. 0-1. Moss takes low. It's 1-1. Moss hitting 273, 8 homers, blasted his 8th last night, a solo shot in the 5th inning. Gordon from the windup, 1-1 pitch, calls strike, changeup on the outer half. Moss has had a great year in his first full year at AA, 5th in the Eastern League with 111 hits, as a wide and low righty stance. 1-2, lines it down the right field line. It's a base hit. Could it be extra base hits? Big turn for Moss. Cut off from Benson. And the throw-in is cut off, keeping Moss at first. Hit 112 for Callan Moss. And that one comes 90 off the bat. Moss has been a big-time bright spot for Altoona this year. Young, undrafted guy who's opening some eyes. Moss is just 22 years old. Here's Easton Carmichael, the catcher. Carmichael did not play last night. Escudero did the catching. First pitch, Carmichael takes a slider for a strike. Back on Thursday, Carmichael went 0-for-4. First two games of the series, had 5 RBIs. He homered in the opener. Gordon sets, here's the 0-1. Carmichael fishes at a slider. It is 0-2. Carmichael, a third-round pick a year ago out of the University of Oklahoma. Grew up in Prosper, Texas, just outside of Dallas. Gordon's 0-2 home, chopped back up the middle, off the glove of Gordon, into the hands of Baylor. Steps on second for one, on to first, double play. How about the defense helping out R.J. Gordon? Kevin Parada threw out Dumitru to end the first. And then here in the second, a 1-4-4-3 double play. Wow. Off the glove of Gordon, Baylor picked it up, stepped on second. Collins the scoop. And there's two down, nobody on for Will Taylor. Fouls off the first pitch. That wasn't hit all too hard, but Baylor doing a good job reading how the baseball came off the glove of Gordon because it slowed down. So he came in front of the bag and then stepped on it and made the throw. Pitch to Taylor. Down and away on a curveball. It's 1-1. Taylor's hitting 250, 8 homers and 39 RBIs. One one pitch from RJ. Taylor grounds it on a hop to Reimer at third, shuffles the feet, throws to first, it's in time. Gordon's allowed two hits, but he's faced the minimum through two. We'll head to bottom two. It's 1-0 Binghamton on the WNBF Rumble Ponies Radio Network.
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5: Jamari Baylor digs in for Binghamton, then Vincent Perozzo, and the top of the order in Marco Vargas. Bottom two, 1-0 Ponies. How about R.J. Gordon, Binghamton starter? Two hits, but he's faced the minimum through two. First pitch from Pipkin to Baylor, in there for a strike. Pipkin's thrown 33 pitches, but he left three on base. Only one run scored in the first after he walked three batters. 0-1, Baylor swings through a slider. Count is 0-2. Jamari Baylor playing in his third double-A game. One hit in the series. 0-2 is up and in. Baylor began his career with the Phillies, a year with Toronto in the minor league system. Got called up from High A Brooklyn this week. 1-2, takes at a curveball, and it just missed. Carmichael, a good frame. Baylor, 25 years old. 98 games last season in a mix in Toronto and the Atlantic League. 2-2, lines it to left field. It's over the head of the shortstop, Rivas. And a base hit for Jamari Baylor, his second hit at the double-A level. Baylor was way out in front on a curveball, but just threw his hands and blooped into left field. Play with the Southern Maryland Blue Crabs of the Atlantic League Independent Baseball at 303 last season. Don't forget, Jamari Baylor was a third-round pick a time ago to the Phillies. That was 2019. Here's Vincent Perozzo. Nobody out, runner on. First pitch is a fastball up and away. Perozzo an RBI last night and one hit. This is third game back off the development list. And Perozzo was jacking the baseballs today during batting practice. 1-0. Sinker is away. 2-0. Terrence Tatum, Binghamton's mental performance coach, and Rachel Folden were beyond impressed with the swings that Perozzo had during BP. His homers were going over the Binghamton bullpen at right center. Two balls, no strikes. The pitch is outside on a changeup. It's 3-0. Pipkin has just not had it from the get-go. 40 pitches now. The right-hander in his sixth double-A start of the year, a 4.4 ERA. Bigger lead now for Baylor off first. 3-0 pitch. Taken for a strike. Count is 3-1. Binghamton has not been afraid to run. Two stolen bases last night. It's been a motto that's phased for Michael Collins on this win streak, but still not afraid to do it. 3-1 pitch. Perozzo lines it off the netting and foul. It's 3-2. Perozzo's seven home runs. He hit six in a two-week span back in June. Marco Vargas waits on deck, top of the Binghamton order. They lead 1-0 here in bottom two. Beautiful Saturday night from Marabito Stadium. That lower bowl of seats practically filled. 3-2 pitch, Baylor off first. Here it is, up and outside, ball four. Fourth walk that Pipkin has surrendered at 43 pitches, and it's first and second for Marco Vargas. Dominic Pipkin on the year has had walk trouble, 30 strikeouts to 21 walks at AA. So this is not new for the right-hander. It's been a big portion of his career. Vargas walked and scored. And you hear those Marco chants in the distance. First pitch, Marco clubs it to left. Sends Dumitro back all the way to the track. At the wall, leaps. He made the catch. Both runners will tag. Throw into third is late. And Jamari Baylor slides into third. Perozzo to second on a deep flyout from Marco Vargas. Dumitru kept drifting, and that wind is blowing back to the left. Leaped, made the catch against the wall, but Vargas does a job. One out with two runners in scoring position. Here's Jefferson Rojas, also walked in the first inning. And the infield fully in. Rojas hopes to deliver once again. First pitch, low and away on a curveball. Great swing from Vargas, just missed another home run. Vargas, over his last 10 games, has all three of his double-A bombs. For Rojas, 17 ribbies over his last 14 games. A single scores two here. 1-0, Rojas pops it up, first base side, long run for the catcher, and Carmichael, he gets to the first base dugout, there's room, he makes the catch. Him and Moss were crashing in. Carmichael makes the grab. That's the second out. Binghamton's already stranded three tonight. And the base is loaded and nobody out. And only scored one run. Here's Jacob Reimer. Reimer reached on a fielder's choice. Ground ball to King at third. Through to second. Rojas was safe. Can Reimer have the big hit? First pitch, fastball is up and in for ball one. Reimer's hit well from Rabideau Stadium. Seven home runs, five here in Binghamton. 1-0, almost hit Reimer on the knee. Count is 2-0. Reimer, 31 RBIs on the year. It's been a great stretch for Reimer in his 12 games back off the injured list. Has Baylor off third, Perozzo off second. Here's the 2-0. Called strike, curveball away. Count is 2-1. Dominic Pipkin, he is bent, but he has not broken just yet. Set to throw his 50th pitch of the night. Binghamton leading 1-0. 2-1, change up in there for a strike. Pipkin's a strike away from working out of this. After a single and a walk to lead off the frame, can Pipkin do it again and retire the final three batters? 2-2 pitch. Reimer lines it up the middle. It's a base hit. Past the diving McCarty. One run scores. Perozzo rounds third. He's in there safely. Jacob Reimer, a two-run single, comes up big with two strikes and two outs in the frame, and Binghamton leads 3-0 here in the second inning. Reimer's got 33 RBIs in the year and takes a fastball up and away back up the middle. So the early woes with runners in scoring position stop there. Brings up John Bay, Binghamton's cleanup man. First pitch to Bay. Takes a fastball for a strike. Now you think there for Pipkin, you strike out Reimer, you allow one hit, one run on 50 pitches through two innings. At least you're helping the score in a very, very tight bullpen for Altoona. 0-1 to Bay, looks at a breaking ball up for ball one. Bay walked in a run in the first inning. 12 RBIs on the year.

0: Bays in the shade. Pipkin on the mound in the sun. Reimer dives back to first on a pick over. Moss's tag is late. 3-0 Ponies. Game 5 of 6, hoping to take a 4-1 series lead and clinch the series victory tonight. There's the 1-1 to Bay. Swings to a fastball for strike two. Big night in the Eastern League. Binghamton 2.5 back. Reading in first. Three-way tie for second between Portland and Somerset. We'll give you those scores as the night goes on. 20 games left to go. Bigger lead for Reimer. Walking off first, he goes. 1-2 is low and gets to the backstop. Carmichael chases it down, and Reimer will stop at second. He's got a stolen base. Reimer, his lead just kept getting bigger and bigger. And no pick over from Pipkin. Reimer, he picks up his 14th stolen base of the year. So John Bay can make this 4-0 with a single. Pipkin at 55 pitches. Altoona has an arm stretching in left field. Ready from the stretch. The 2-2 delivery. Bay swings to a fastball for strike three. Second punch out for Pipkin. He leaves one on, but Binghamton two hits and two runs. The two-run single from Jacob Reimer makes it 3-0 after two innings of play. We head to the third on the WNBF Rumble Ponies Radio Network.
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0: Jacob Reimer brings you back on our airways to get the two-run single in bottom two, and Binghamton now leads 3-0 over Altoona. Javier Rivas steps in, bottom third for the curve, and R.J. Gordon's third inning of work. First pitch, Rivas fooled on a slider. Count is 0-1. Gordon has faced the minimum through two, has allowed two hits. He has struck out two. And how about the defense? Parada threw out Dumichu in the first inning at second to end the frame. And a double play, a 1-4-4-3 an inning ago. 0-1. Down and away. It's 1-1. A ground ball from Carmichael off the glove of Gordon. Into the glove of Baylor, stepped on second, Collins the scoop at first. 1-1 pitch to Rivas, grounds it softly, Reimer charging at third. Tough play, Reimer cannot gobble it up. And it's an infield single for Javier Rivas. Slow ground ball. Reimer would have had to field that perfectly and make an accurate throw on the run. Third hit of the night for Altoona. Ryan McCarty, Matt King to follow. Dominic Pipkin, the pitcher for Altoona. He's almost thrown 60 pitches through two. It'll be a tough decision for the manager, Andy Fox, in the bottom half of this inning. First pitch to McCarty. Misses up and in. McCarty's hitting 172, two homers and seven RBIs. McCarty played with New Hampshire this year, his 20th game here at Altoona. 1-0, breaking ball is in, 2-0. Released by the Blue Jays back in mid-June, and then signed by the Pirates on the 1st of July, and was sent straight to Altoona. 2-0 pitch, takes a slider, it's a ball, 3-0. Played one game for New Hampshire, 29 games up in Buffalo, hit 229. Nobody out, small lead for Rivas. Gordon's 3-0 pitch is down and in for ball four. Altoona's got first and second with nobody out for Matt King. Altoona has shown in this series they'll come back. Binghamton led 5-0 last night. Top of the fifth inning, Altoona scored four. You go back to Thursday, Altoona won the game. Binghamton tried to crawl back. Wednesday night, Binghamton leads 4-0. Altoona took a 5-4 lead in the sixth, so they've been pesky all series. First pitch to King off the end of the bat. Slow roller up the first base line, and it leads foul. Speedy's weekend from Rabideau Stadium. Ponies in football jerseys. Black jerseys with the numbering on the front chest. Now, Speedy's, that's a big thing right here in Binghamton. We'll give you the rundown on that after this pitch. First at bat for King tonight. Swings through a curveball. Count is 0-2. So Speedy is a culinary icon in Binghamton. It's pretty much a bite-sized roll with either lamb or chicken. And it's marinated in vinegar-based sauce. Big thing that you would have at a tailgate. Hence the football jerseys this weekend. 0-2 pitch. King takes, called strike three. Slider at the knees. Third punch out for Gordon. And there's one away. Now, R.J. Gordon wears number 21, but his jersey was actually too big, so Gordon's wearing number 5 tonight. He made that change prior to first pitch, and if you're R.J., you don't blame him. You do not want to have a massive jersey on when you're trying to pitch. Here's the leadoff man, Kaner Delgado. Will bat left again as the switch hitter. First pitch, called strike on a changeup. Delgado struck out swinging to begin the game. Hitting 243, two hits shy of 80 on the season. 3-0 lead for Binghamton, top third. The pitch, low and away on a slider. It's 1-1. Two runners on base for Altoona. Big chance for them to crawl back. R.J. Gordon back in the Mets' top 30 prospect rankings at 30, his 18th start tonight. 1-1, low and away on a slider. It's 2-1. Gordon takes a long walk behind the mound. 41 pitches for the right-hander. Pitched twice last week against Portland. So Gordon's almost had a full week off since his last start. Sets up first base side, checks the runner, 2-1 pitch. Delgado looks at a fastball low. It's 3-1. Gordon keeps stepping off the mound and just trying to reset. Defense has helped him out. Double play back in the second inning. That's intact here with one down. Middle infield's back. 3-1 pitch. Delgado takes it to strike at the letters. And the count is full. Gordon battles, and Michael Collins and Matt Caricetti have praised the mindset of Gordon, his IQ, how he adapts as the game goes on to what he sees from hitters. They say he does it better than anybody on the staff. Looking to adapt here. Makes the count 3-2. Pitch to Delgado. Grounded.

0: This could be two. Baylor at second. Throws to second for one. Rojas on to first. In time on the stretch from Collins. Another double play. 4-6-3. Routine. Inning ending. And Gordon gets out of it again. Three scoreless for the right-hander. And we'll head to bottom three. Ponies lead 3-0 on the WNBF. Rumble Ponies Radio Network.
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0: 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Dominic Pipkin is done. Shortridge to Corey Collins. Here to kick you off in bottom three. First pitch is line foul, third base side. 3-0 Ponies lead, and R.J. Gordon got out of the jam in top three, an inning ending, 4-6-3, double play. Pipkin almost throws 60 pitches through two innings of work. We'll get to the final line. 0-1 to Collins, in there for a strike. Pipkin, two innings, two hits, three earned. And the walks were an issue, four of those, and two strikeouts. Shortridge, the right-hander, second appearance of the series, is 0-2. Collins, broken bat, flare into center. Second baseman McCarty is back. Rivas, the shortstop, calls him off, and it's the first down. One away. Here comes Kevin Parada. Parada struck out in his first AB, hitting .520 over his last 10 games. He's not been able to be cooled off. Had a pinch hit single last night. KP's on a four-game hit streak. Shortridge deals. Parada skies it first base side. Long run for Moss, the first baseman, gives it a look, and it hits the seats. Shortridge's fourth appearance with Altoona. Was in the Nationals organization with Harrisburg. Made 9 appearances there. Him and Pipkin, both very tall and commanding righties with their stature. Pitch to Parada. 0-1 is away. Count is 1-1. Released by Harrisburg on July 27th. Picked up on August 5th. Been with Altoona since the 11th. Just over 2 weeks into his time in the Pirates org. 1-1 is in the dirt. It's 2-1. Shortridge was actually drafted by the Pirates, fourth round pick in 2018. Comes back to the organization that brought him in. Got up to AAA in 2024. And then elected free agency in 2025. What a whirlwind for the right-hander. 2-1 pitch to Parada. Grounds it softly, foul third base side. Shortridge this year, he has pitched at four levels. From the Florida Complex League all the way up to AA. Has not reached AAA here in 2026. Two balls, two strikes, one down, bottom three. 3-0 Ponies lead. The pitch, Parada, skies it in the air, shallow right. Taylor is directly under it, battling the sun, chops the feet, makes the catch, and it's the second out. Two away for JT Benson. Shortridge now 29 years old. Overall in the year across the two teams, 30 innings and just under a 6 ERA. JT Benson 0-for-1, flew out back in the first inning. That stopped a bases-loaded jam for Dominic Pipkin. First pitch, called strike on a fastball. 94 there from Shortridge. Three hits for Altoona, no runs. Two hits for Binghamton, three runs tonight. Here's the 0-1. Benson grounds it at the third baseman. King gobbles it up, throws to first. It's a 1-2-3 for Aaron Shortridge out of the bullpen. We'll head to the fourth. Binghamton leads 3-0 on the WNBF Rumble Ponies Radio Network.
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0: We return to Marabito Stadium, top half of the fourth inning. Ponies lead 3-0. We welcome you back into the William Orban broadcast booth. Cam Manna, our producer Derek Young, and my father now in the booth in Mario Manna. Mario, thanks so much.
5: Cam, what a moment. Finally get to be in the booth and watch what you do since you've been doing this since you were a little kid, so I'm very, very happy.
0: So pumped to have you here. Titus Dimitru steps in against RJ Gordon. First pitch is up and inside. Thoughts on Marabito Stadium, your second time here?
5: You know, I've seen a bunch of the stadiums in this league, and I will say Marabito has grit. And I know you and I talk a lot about how great that is.
0: Grit is an awesome thing. 1-0 pitch to the plate. Dimitru lines it deep in the air to center. Long run for Bay. Bay gets under it, makes the catch, almost going down to a knee. And that's the first down. John Bay is a guy that plays with a lot of grit. Now, you tune in, you listen to a lot of games. I'm going to put you on the spot here. Do you have a favorite player?
5: I like Kevin Parada and Chris Suero a lot.
0: Okay, great.
5: I like how they play. They play hard, and I'm hoping Parada hits one out tonight.
0: Chris Suero is a New York City guy like you. Lonnie White steps in. First pitch is up. Suero from the Bronx. You're from Brooklyn. Bunch of actually New York City guys that are on the team. Channing Austin's actually a Brooklyn guy. 1-0. Called strike to White.
5: There's something really special about being from New York, Cam, and especially Brooklyn. So that's why we're so proud of where we are, where we're from.
0: Long look here for RJ Gordon. 1-1 pitch home. This one misses low. Count is 2-1. So for the fans here, a little bit about Mario Manna. Is a bass player in a well-known band, Miles.
5: That's right.
0: And an actor as as well.
5: I've done some independent films. I'm really into improv these days. And it's just all about always doing what you love to do. You're never too old to be passionate and chase after your creativity. And I've been doing this since I was a kid, and I'll be doing it forever.
0: 3-1 is ball four. Lonnie White down to first. Now, you were in a few different plays. You were in a great movie that me and a lot of my buddies saw. Quick shout out to Sean Clark. He came to one of the plays. Was that the Breakfast Club?
5: The Breakfast Club. And shout out to Sean. He's a theater goer, athlete and theater goer. Yes, so I was the janitor in the Breakfast Club.
0: That's awesome.
5: Carl.
0: Here's Callan Moss with one down and a runner on. 3-0 Binghamton lead. The pitch Moss takes. Now, Callan Moss played his baseball to start his career at Seton Hall. He's good friends with Carter Kelsey, who you know very well.
5: Carter is one of my favorites. One of my favorites.
0: Moss hit a home run last night. 1-for-1 today. Pitch is low from Gordon. Count is 2 and out. Parada's going to come out and talk to RJ Gordon. Gordon's at 55 pitches. Moss has a lot of energy, plays the game the right way. Now, we have to get your thoughts, Dad, on the jerseys. This is Speedy's weekend. So Speedy's kind of a small, eatable chicken or lamb bite-sized sandwich and more of like a football tailgate. So they're wearing the football jerseys.
5: Gotcha. And you know how picky I am as an eater, and I did have the pork speedy.
0: Oh, okay.
5: And I thought it was very, very good. So
0: wow.
5: Kudos to whoever's making the speedy.
0: You are a very, very picky eater. You also don't like a lot of the condiments at all. Mustard, cheese. 2-0 pitch to Moss is away. 3-0 count. What's your least favorite condiment?
5: I would say it's just that processed cheese that people put on hamburgers. I'd rather eat rocks.
0: 3-0 pitch. Moss takes it low. Gordon walks Callan Moss. It's first and second with one out. Tying run comes to the plate in Easton Carmichael.
5: And I was on the line back there along the first base side, and I was asking everyone what they order, and that was the big majority, speedy. Everyone really likes it. And they were right.
0: I've yet to try it so far. Do you have a favorite spot of the stadium to sit in at all?
5: I mean, this is as best as it gets right here in the booth. The eyes and ears of the whole stadium. I think this is amazing. And shout out to those fans in Section 100. They're really keeping it alive tonight. Really like those kids.
0: Yeah, the Binghamton University students are back, so that plays a factor for sure. But great crowd on tap. Easton Carmichael. Pitch comes in, checked his swing. He went around. Easton Carmichael went to the University of Oklahoma. Grew up in Prosper, Texas, just outside of Dallas. 3 home runs, has a homer in this series. Has a chance to deliver here. 1-1 pitch. Carmichael swings and misses. Parada dropped the ball, but scurries behind the plate, picks it up. Both runners stay put. If you were going to play professional baseball, what would be your position of choice?
5: Second base, hands down. I was a big Willie Randolph fan growing up. Loved the... those early Yankees when I was a kid meant a lot to me.
0: Now, you like Thurman Munson a lot. He's actually in the Binghamton Baseball Shrine.
5: Oh, okay.
0: If you go down below the press box in the elevator, you'll see his mural on the wall. 1-2, Carmichael skies it shallow right. Benson jogs in. He's under it. Benson makes the catch. Both runners will not move up. There's two outs.
5: I will check that out because Thurman Munson was a great leader and a great player. My other favorite player on the Yankees.

0: Nettles, third baseman.
1: Yeah. Now, your brother Carmine is a huge New York Mets fan.
0: Always been since we were little kids.
1: We've had a lot of good chats with him over the years. First pitch to Will Taylor is down and away for ball one.
0: And you know Howie Kra, too, is another big Mets fan.
1: Yeah, he is.
0: Big Mets fan.
1: Huge Mets, huge Knicks fan as well.
0: Yep.
1: We've had a lot of fun talking about the Knicks on this broadcast. Tying run at the plate. 1-0 pitch. Taylor lines it in the air to left. It's right at Perozzo. He's going to make the catch, did not move a muscle. And that will end the top half of the fourth inning. No hits, no runs, two left on. We'll head to bottom four. Binghamton leads 3-0. And Mario Manna will stick with us next on the WMBF Rumble Ponies Radio Network.
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1: We return to Mirabito Stadium, high above home plate from the William Orban broadcast booth. Cam Manna, our producer Derek Young, my father back with us in Mario Manna. Ponies leading 3-0 as Jamari Baylor steps in. Aaron Shortridge, his second inning of work on a very, very nice Saturday night. Here's the first pitch of Jamari Baylor. Pops it up. Behind home plate, Carmichael the catcher, tosses the mask. He's at the warning track, makes the catch in front of the netting. And that's a quick first down. Now, we mentioned Thurman Munson before, but catching's got to be so tough to do, especially on your knees.
0: Exactly. I imagine these guys do a lot of squats and a lot of like core exercising. It's not an easy position at all.
1: You're a gym guy. What's your favorite workout when you're at the gym?
0: All the natural stuff, pull-ups, chin-ups, and the farmers, like hanging, you know, carrying weights around. I love that.
1: Yep. Here's Vincent Perozzo, takes a strike.
0: What a beautiful night. I will say, of the mountains back there, this is just a really, really special moment
1: here. Yeah, no, it's a very good night for baseball. Those mountains were awesome to look at, especially here in late summer. 0-1, down and into Perozzo. It's 1-1. The golf course, Ely Park, that we play at is over in left field, those mountains.
0: Okay. Train coming by here.
1: Yeah. Now, the train usually pulls its horn when it comes by. We'll see if it does. 1-1. Perozzo drives it deep the opposite way. Dimitri is back in left. He's at the track. That ball's gone! With the train coming by in left field, Perozzo hits it to the tracks. It's a solo home run. Binghamton leads 4-0 on the eighth homer of the year for Perozzo, and the crowd loves it. Opposite field, jack for Perozzo. And Binghamton continuing to mash. They have homered in 7 consecutive games.
0: I always love those opposite field home runs. Remember, Jeter would hit those. Love to watch them. So pretty.
1: Rosso, a great job going the opposite way. Brings up Marco Vargas. First pitch is in. We got to see Derek Jeter's last home game at Yankee Stadium.
0: We did. You were young. Unfortunately, we didn't stay till the very end. But you have school the next day, so I'm a responsible father.
1: 0-1 pitch. Vargas fouls it back. Count is 0-2 with one down. Vargas tonight 0-1, walked and scored in the first inning. Time is called. Marco's going to call time. He's a fun player to watch, Marco. Plays with high effort. He's the same guy every day. And he's had a big stretch here in August. 0-2 pitch. Vargas goes the opposite way. Shallow down the line. Dumitru jogs in. That one is out of play. Now, one place you should check out at the stadium when you're done at the booth, Dad, check out that party deck down the right field line.
0: Okay.
1: It's a nice spot over there.
0: I will. I really like the people that work here. It's very, very nice. They're very engaged and happy to be here. So as a fan coming in, it's great to see.
1: 0-2 is low. Now, the team store, Eitan, does a great job.
0: Eitan,
1: yep. He brings amazing energy, so you should go down there and check that out as well.
0: Eitan was, we were there the last time we were here. We bought something for Mom, bought a hat. Thanks to Eitan.
1: 4-0 Binghamton, 1-2 count with one down. Stone Ridge deals, Vargas broken bat, flare down the left field line. That one will hook foul. And the whole bat shattered. Vargas is holding just the bottom of it. Whole barrel is in front of the mound. Another train that's coming by. Now, Dad, here's a trivia question for you. Do you know why Binghamton, they're the Rumble Ponies?
0: So why are they called the Rumble Ponies? I'm really not sure. Tell me.
1: So they're the Rumble Ponies because Binghamton is the carousel capital of the world.
0: Ah, okay.
1: They've been the Rumble Ponies since 2017. 1-2 grounded foul third base side. Used to be the Binghamton Mets.
0: Right. Oh, okay. So it makes sense. Big manufacturer of carousels.
1: Yep. When you walk around Binghamton to a couple of the parks, you'll see some carousels. Vargas in a 1-2 count. Stone Ridge at 20 pitches, second inning of work. Here's the 1-2. Vargas fouls it back. What a great AB. Eighth pitch of the at-bat coming up to Vargas. Now, your daughter, Chloe, she played softball once upon a time.
0: She was the athlete that should have kept going, but she, fastest person on the team. She just didn't like people chasing her and touching her. And she was had a great defensive feel for first base, but she went down a different road. She's a theater actress, singer, teacher. And she's your sister, so.
1: No, she's the best.
0: You guys are, Mom and I, count our blessings.
1: Conversation here between the home plate umpire and John Forster and Michael Collins. Now, Altoona's manager comes out and Andy Fox. Now, they were, at first, looked like they were checking if that was anything near a catcher's interference on the foul ball back from Vargas. Also, that one looked like it was fouled off of Carmichael. He's probably getting his second right now. That will count as a mound visit in a 1-2 count. Really good AB. Still waiting on that eighth pitch to Vargas. Now, Mom played soccer in high school. Her sister, Holly, played softball, I'm pretty sure. But I think they both played softball at one point.
0: Yeah, I think they all had great, you know, skills as athletes. They just, you know, they didn't stick with it.
1: 1-2 pitch, down and away. It's 2-2.
0: You know, Holly became a teacher. Mom became a teacher. grandfather was a teacher, their dad, so everyone's in the family.
1: Great baseball player as well.
0: Yep.
1: Ninth pitch, the 2-2. Down and in, count is 3-2. Best at-bat of the night here from Vargas. Stone Ridge. Can he put down Vargas with one away? 3-2 pitch, Vargas swings to a fastball for strike three. First punch out for Stone Ridge, and there's two away after Perozzo had the solo shot just two batters ago.
0: This would be the icing on the cake, Cam, if I could be here in the last out and Rojas hits one of those great home runs that he did the other night. I loved your call on that, too. So good.
1: Mets number one prospect. What a meaningful trade that's turned out to be. First pitch to Rojas in there for a strike. Now, this is a great story on Rojas. Tim Britton from The Athletic just wrote an article that you should check out. But Rojas has a necklace that he wears that he got from his little brother that says Un Cabra, which means goat in Spanish. Pitch to Rojas, grounds it up the middle. It's a base hit. First hit of the night for Jefferson Rojas. Now, when Tim Britton did this story, he asked Rojas, as in the greatest of all time, Rojas smiled, he nodded, and that's what it means. So it's a joke between him and his little brother, but he has that necklace, and it really is a huge thing for Rojas. The confidence that he has as a very young player, a part of that Clay Holmes and Tyrone Taylor trade, and a top 100 prospect. So definitely for all the Mets fans, pick over to first. Rojas slides back. Check out the article from Tim Britton. It was published today at 9:50 in the morning. Baseball's best team since the trade deadline. Meet the Binghamton Rumble Ponies. Here's Jacob Reimer. First pitch, Reimer ropes it into the right center field gap. That one is in there for a base hit in front of Taylor. Rojas steps on second. He heads for third and slides in safely. Rojas with the wheels from first to third, and Reimer's got a two-hit night. Binghamton not going away with two outs. They have first and third for John Bay.
0: So fun to watch how this team stayed together during like some of the lows during the season. You guys kept the energy hot here in the booth, the fans, the players, and now look where we are. Never give up. It's the message.
1: Never give up. Ponies have not done that all year. First pitch to John Bay is outside for ball one. So John Bay and Brendan Gurton, they were part of a high school graduating class at Shattuck High School in Oklahoma, Dad, of seven boys.
0: Wow.
1: And they're both on this team. 1-0. Bay takes, slider away, 2-0. They played on the same football team. They played 8v8 football because their school was so small. Bay was the linebacker, quarterback, kicker, and running back.
0: Love it.
1: Two on, two outs. 4-0 Binghamton. 2-0. Bay swings through the fastball. It's 2-1.
0: You know, you and I love that Friday Night Lights. So
1: oh, what a show.
0: It brings back a lot of great memories.
1: Clear eyes, full hearts, can't lose.
0: Can't lose. Can't lose.
1: Tammy Taylor. Two balls, one strike, pitch, low and in, it's 3-1. Smash Williams, Tim Riggins, Matt Saracen, Jason Street.
0: So good.
1: What a show. The smash. Stone Ridge in a 3-1 count. Pitch to Bay. Low and in, ball four. Bases are loaded. Here comes Corey Collins. Shortridge still on the mound. Ball has not been taken from Andy Fox. Aaron Shortridge is going to stick with it here at 32 pitches. Corey Collins 0-for-2, has a home run in this series and four hits. Binghamton has three grand slams this year, none since June. First pitch is up and outside for ball one. Corey Collins, a sixth-round pick out of Georgia in 2024. There's the 1-0 home. Collins bloops it into shallow left center. Shortstop Rivas is back. Makes the catch with two hands. And that will do it for the fourth inning. But Binghamton gets one on three hits of Vincent Perozzo's solo shot. We head to the fifth. Mario Manna, thanks so much for the time.
0: Cam, I'll never forget this. I promised I didn't cry, and I will not cry. I love you,
1: man. I love you, too. Fifth inning coming up on the WNBF Rumble Ponies Radio Network.
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1: Top half of the fifth inning from Rabideau Stadium. Cam Manna with you, our producer in Derek Young. Glad that you're with us. RJ Gordon, fifth inning of work. He's been scoreless with three hits, and he'll face Javier Rivas. First pitch fastball in there for a strike. So Gordon, if he can get through this inning, will go at least five innings and three or four starts in August. Six innings last time at Marabito Stadium, went seven innings last week against Portland, and then four in his last start. Rivas is one for one. The pitch popped up foul, third base side. Binghamton got the 4-0 lead on a Vincent Perozzo solo jack the opposite way. Eighth home run of the year for Perozzo. What a swing going the opposite way. Gordon at 65 pitches. Really is bare down. 0-2 pitch, grounded right back at Gordon on a hop. Jogs to first, underhand flip in time for the first out. Gordon in the fourth inning, he walked two batters but got three flyouts. In the third inning, a hit and a walk but an inning-ending double play. And then again, first and second innings, one hit but faced the minimum, a double play, and Parada gunned out a runner at second base. So Gordon has had help from the defense and has also helped himself. First pitch to Ryan McCarty, fishes out a slider, count is 0-1. McCarty walked back in the third inning, hitting 172, two homers, and seven runs batted in. Here's the 0-1. Down and in. Count is 1-1. Ryan McCarty, just 10 hits on the year. Again, one game in the Eastern League before this, played with New Hampshire. 1-1's outside, 2-1. Played with Buffalo in 29 games in AAA. Altoona's been quiet tonight on the offensive side. 2-1 pitch, McCarty pops it up, shallow center. Bay comes in, trots in, makes the catch. There's two away. And RJ has retired four straight, has not allowed a hit since the third inning. Looks to get through Matt King, the nine-hitter. Matt King, struck out looking on a slider back in the third inning.

0: Gordon, the Mets' number 30 prospect, began the year hurt. First six outings, did not throw more than 3 1/3 innings. But in August, he's been his best self, and he's been healthy. Glove at the belt from the windup. The 0-2 pitch. Line foul into the seats, first base side.
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0: Gordon's at 74 pitches. He's had almost a week off. You would think he's going to get the sixth, or at least have a shot to pitch in the sixth inning. Hopes for a 1-2-3. 0-2 again to King. Swing and a miss. Fastball from Gordon, his fourth punch-out tonight. And Gordon has retired five straight hitters. Halfway through from Rabideau Stadium, bottom of the fifth inning next. Ponies lead 4-0 on the WNBF Rumble Ponies Radio Network.
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0: Four nothing Binghamton, bottom five from Rabideau Stadium here in downtown Binghamton. Kevin Parada digs in, new arm in Landon Topkins, the right-hander for Altoona. First pitch, Parada gets knifed off on a fastball. It is 0-1. Pitching change brought to you by William Orban Insurance. Aaron Shortridge is done. Second call to the bullpen for Altoona. The 0-1 almost hits Parada. Count is 1-1. Tompkins was transferred from AAA Indianapolis to Altoona just yesterday. His 32nd appearance at AA this year for Tompkins. 5.3 ERA in 53 innings. 1-1 to the backstop. 5.6 ERA. Tompkins stands at 6'2", 224. 10th round pick 3 years ago out of Louisiana Tech. Faces Parada, who's 0-2. 2-1. Parada fouls it back. Count is even. Ponies looking for win 17 in August. And take a 4-1 series lead. They scored two runs in the second, one in the fourth. That was a solo home run from Perozo. 2-2, Parada smokes it to center, right at White. Back pedals, makes the catch. Parada got robbed, 104 off the bat. First out of the inning. Landon Tompkins from Brandon, Mississippi. Last pitch for Altoona on the 13th of August, so he's been jockeyed around a little bit.

0: JT Benson with one down, righty on righty. Tompkins throws, Benson takes on a slider away. Made two appearances in August in AAA, went an inning and a third, one earned run. And that was it. Last appeared on the 19th. Pitch to Benson, called strike. Count is 1-1. Benson's 0-2. Matched a career high, 4 RBIs last night. Undrafted signee this year. 1-1, called strike, slider at the knees. Benson went to the University of Louisville. Almost 2 years in independent baseball, gets his nod here. 1-2 is down and in, count is 2-2. Mets purchased his contract back in late April. Landon Tompkins sets from the stretch. 2-2, Benson grounds it foul, third base side. Crowd has still stayed put here tonight. They have been active all night here at Binghamton Speedy's weekend. 2-2, down and away, count is full. Let's get you some scores around the Eastern League. Somerset trailing Hartford, 1-0 in the seventh, a Binghamton win, a Somerset loss. Binghamton goes a game ahead of Somerset and they'll likely get second place. 3-2, Benson swings through a fastball for strike three. First punch out for Tompkins, and there's two down. Reading and Portland tied at one in the sixth. Reading is the first place team. Portland, Binghamton, Somerset, all 2.5 back of Reading. Those are the two games that matter to the Ponies, and really nothing else besides this one here at Rabideau Stadium. Jamari Baylor takes a fastball for ball one. Binghamton will go to Reading. They kick off a six-game set on Tuesday at 11 a.m. 1-0 in the dirt, 2-0. You heard that right, 11 a.m. on Tuesday, 10:45 pregame show. Second time the Ponies will head to Reading to face the Fighting Phils. Tompkins sets, 2-0 to Baylor. Baylor skies it down the right field line. Taylor, long run to foul territory. Taylor dives. He made the catch. Inches from the dirt. And Taylor scooped it out of midair and made the sliding grab for the third out. What a play. Landon Tompkins, a 1-2-3. We head to the sixth. R.J. Gordon back to the mound. Binghamton leading 4-0 on the WNBF. Rumble Ponies Radio Network.
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0: R.J. Gordon looking for a quality start and to go through six scoreless for the fourth time this season. Top of the order, Kaner Delgado, the switch hitter, will bat left. First pitch from Gordon, down and away for ball one. Binghamton leads 4-0. Gordon just three hits tonight, four strikeouts, and three walks. Has retired five straight batters. 1-0, Delgado whiffs at a changeup. Count is 1-1. Gordon's been fantastic in August. Has a chance to be the Mets minor league pitcher of the month with what he's done here. 1-1 pitch, down and away, 2-1. Gordon started this month six innings against Hartford, 10 strikeouts. Then seven innings and one earned against Portland, went four innings of two earned in his last start. That was also against Portland. 2-1 pitch, low and away, it's 3-1. Here's the 3-1 pitch to Delgado. Grounds it foul first base side. Delgado's 0-2. Grounded into an inning-ending double play the third inning. So Gordon has a chance to go 23 innings here in July with just four earned runs if he finishes this inning scoreless, and it's the last inning of the night. That's how dominant this guy has been. 3-2, sky to center in the gap. Long run for Bay in center. Bay in the gap, dives. It drops down and rolls to the wall. Perozzo chases it down, and Delgado will walk into second base with a leadoff double. Strong effort from John Bay, but that one was well in the left center field gap. Delgado has a double. Fourth hit of the night for Altoona. Perozzo got to the baseball to back him up. They just missed what would have been a spectacular play. Delgado lost his helmet coming off first. He has it now. And here's Titus Dumitru. Dumitru's 1-2. Deep fly out and a single tonight. Hitting 247. 15 homers, 59 RBIs. Gordon's first pitch. Dumitru skies it to center. Easy play for Bay, shading to right center. Runs in, makes the grab. Delgado will not tag. Cut off from Rojas. And there's one away. RJ at 81 pitches. Through 96, two starts back. 63 in his last start. And the talking point has been the days off for RJ. Last pitched on Sunday, so has had good rest. Here's Lonnie White. Walked in the fourth, struck out in the first. Gordon from the stretch, big deep breath. First pitch, called strike on a slider away. Four nothing Ponies lead, top six. Runner off second in Delgado with one down. Gordon's 0-1. Inside, just low, back to the slider. It's 1-1. Gordon at one point this year ranked as the Mets' number 18 prospect. A slow month and a half to start the year, and Gordon dropped out of the top 30. 1-1. It's down. 2-1. But Gordon did not waver. He got better when he was not ranked as a top 30 prospect. He's back in the top 30. And he's the only Binghamton pitcher this year to spin seven innings three different times. That was a year ago. And then he's done it one time this year. 2-1 pitch inside, 3-1. And Gordon will tell you he's honest about his stuff. And he's been honest all throughout his career. He dubbed himself as the worst player on his team at the University of Oregon. He said he wasn't himself to start the year, but now he's been confident. 3-1 to White, grounded foul third base side. Even in the tough outings for R.J. Gordon, he could pick the one against Somerset June 9th, 3-1/3, three earned. Gordon in that outing got pieced around, but he was confident because of where the velocity was reaching on his fastball, how his off-speed pitches felt. It was only a matter of time. 3-2, White fouls it off his body. We'll do it again. Binghamton has Douglas Orellana available. Carlos Guzman is back from AAA Syracuse. Gabby Rodriguez is also available tonight. Gordon shakes off two signs from Parada. Still Delgado off second with one down. 3-2. Broken back, ground ball to shortstop Rojas. Looks at third, throws to first, it's inside. Delgado advances 90 feet. And there's two away. Gordon Stone, 89 pitches. Binghamton's dugout stays quiet for good reason, and Gordon a chance to get through six. Here's Callan Moss, 1-for-1, walked in the fourth. Kevin Parada comes out. He is going to talk to R.J. Gordon. Great leadership here from KP, and Matt Carosetti's going to come out. You got to love this. This could be Gordon's last batter of the night. Give him the chance to get through six, going against the four-hitter in Moss, and Parada could have easily sat back, but he comes out. Carosetti wants to chat. Matt Carosetti is raving about R.J. Gordon, his IQ. Gordon, so calm on the mound. He'll show emotion when he knows it's his last out of an outing. But Gordon stays very even keel all throughout. Delgado off third. 4-0 Ponies in top six with two outs. And Callan Moss steps in. Gordon fires. Called strike on a fastball at an even 90 miles per hour. Any pitches for RJ, 54 strikes tonight. The 0-1 pitch, Moss swings to a changeup, count is 0-2. And Gordon a chance to get through six for the fourth time this season. A chance for Gordon to go scoreless for the fourth time this season as well. And it's the first time he would do it through six innings. From the stretch, RJ locked and loaded. 0-2. Up and inside, almost hit Moss. Been different tonight for RJ, just four strikeouts. But a lot of soft contact, couple of double plays. RJ at 91 pitches. He's 1-2 to Moss. Swing and a miss. Gordon, the emotion. Six innings scoreless for the Mets' number 30 prospect. And he gets through six for the fourth time this season. It's his fourth scoreless outing of 2026. And Gordon does it again. What a night for the right-hander. We head to bottom six. Ponies holding on to a 4-0 lead on the WNBF Rumble Ponies Radio Network.
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0: Vincent Perrozzo steps in to lead Geoff in bottom six. Homered in his last AB. First pitch in there for a strike. Landon Tompkins back out there. Second full inning of work. Had a 1-2-3 fifth for the right hand. Recalled back from AAA just yesterday. Pitch to Perrozzo. Called strike inner half. It is 0-2. That was the eighth of the year for Perrozzo in his third game back off the development list. Has walked and scored. It's back in the second inning, so responsible for three runs tonight is VP. 0-2, up and away. Count is 1-2. Just five hits for the Ponies, four for Altoona. But Binghamton has homered again, seven consecutive homers. And Binghamton's been good when they do homer. 1-2, low and away on a fastball. Binghamton this year, they are 43-31 when they hit a home run. They are 9-35 when they don't. 2-2 count from Tompkins. It's in. Almost hit Perrozzo on a changeup. He went down to both hands right above home plate. Perrozzo's got two hits in the series, three RBIs. Full count. The pitch. Perrozzo grounds it softly. Third baseman King shades over, throws on the run. It's in time. First out of bottom six. And Marco Vargas, top of the order, will take his hacks. Mark Vientos, New York Mets infielder on a rehab assignment, not playing tonight. Expectation is Vientos to be back in the lineup tomorrow. Vientos battling back from a right hand fracture. There's Marco Vargas, 0-2 tonight, walk and a run scored. First pitch takes a fastball, that's in there. Vargas is average at 260, 0-4 last night. Had 10 hits in the three games prior. 0-1, slider, belt high, 0-2. Tompkins has been pounding the zone out of the pen, 23 pitches, 14 strikes. He replaced Aaron Shortridge, who went two innings, one earned, a walk and a strikeout. Right-hander sets, 0-2. Vargas fishes out a fastball for strike three. Second punch out for Tompkins, and there's two away. Jefferson Rojas had a knockback in the fourth inning. He's 1-for-2 tonight with a walk. Tompkins a chance to retire six straight. Rojas' average up to 272. First pitch, Rojas skies it in the air, fairly deep in center. White ranging back. And he is under it, makes the catch. It's a 1-2-3 again for Tompkins. Six straight retired with two strikeouts. We head to the seventh. Binghamton holding on to a 4-0 lead on the WNBF Rumble Ponies Radio Network.
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10: Binghamton Rumble Ponies.

0: to the seventh from Binghamton, New York. Ponies holding on to a 4-0 lead over the Altoona curve. They look for win 17 in the month of August. RJ Gordon is done. 6 scoreless. 4th time this year, he goes 6. 3rd time in August, he goes at least 6th. And he gives off to the lefty, Felipe De La Cruz. Easton Carmichael steps in. First pitch. Misses. Check swing. He went around. Connor Crowell made the call first base side. Felipe is back. 0-1 pitch. Breaking ball swung for from Carmichael. Count is 0-2. De La Cruz, a 3 ERA on the year. Pitched in the opener against Altoona, an inning and earned run and 2 strikeouts. Has a close stance on the mound first base side. 0-2 is away. 28th appearance of the year for Felipe. His ERA at AA is under 3. One, two to Carmichael. Fouled straight back. De La Cruz, at least 2 strikeouts in 5 of his last 6. And he was activated off the injured list on the 18th. That was his first outing back. But Gordon did a great job helping out a depleted Binghamton bullpen. 1-2 again to Carmichael. Popped up foul behind the plate. Last night, Binghamton used 3 arms. Gomez went 2. Jenkins and Stratton each went 1. Stratton got his 4th save. Orellana, Rodriguez, Guzman are available. And it helps out a lot that you could probably save one of them for tomorrow. 1-2. Grounded right side of the second baseman, Baylor. Fields on a hop. Throws to first. And that's the first out of the inning. Pitching changes, as always, brought to you by William Orban Insurance. Maybe it's time to consider changing your insurance. Give the Orban Harding team a call at 607-729-9292. They insure your neighbors. Let them insure you, too. Here's Will Taylor. Right fielder's 0-2 tonight. Made a phenomenal play last inning. Pitch up and away for ball 1. In the 5th inning, he robbed Jamari Baylor. It would have been a foul ball, but Taylor came into foul territory and right made a sliding feet-first grab. 1-0, hammered in the air. Deep right center field. Long one for the right fielder, Benson. He's under it in the gap. It hangs up, and Benson makes the catch. Taylor just missed a fastball. Hit it 101 off the bat, but Benson tracked it down for out number 2. Javier Rivas digs in. Ponies can clinch a series victory with a win tonight. And that would be big with what's going on in the Eastern League. First pitch to Rivas is inside, 1-0. Reading leading Portland, bottom of the 7th inning. Reading has a 2.5 game lead of first place on Portland, Binghamton, and Somerset. That's a close ball game. Somerset now leading Hartford 5-3 in bottom 7. 1-0. This one poked with the gap in right center field. Here comes Bay to center field. In the gap, Benson as well. He dives. Did Benson make the catch? Oh, yeah, he did. JT Benson with the catch of the year.
1: That was wild.
0: Into the gap in right center. What a play. And if that's not top 3 on SportsCenter tonight, I don't know what is. Benson to the warning track, diving grab, sliding of the bullpen, and the Binghamton bullpen loved it. Let's stretch it out. Bottom 7, Ponies lead 4-0. We're back next to the WNBF Promo Ponies Radio Network.
2: 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Season ticket members unlock an entire season of benefits, including guaranteed giveaways, complimentary parking passes, early access to the ballpark, a $75 food credit, and much more while you choose.